0: were we on that race to three together for Warren. He had recommended laddering Will Warren strikeouts. Over 3.5 strikeouts was the main bet. That does cash, as he has 4 strikeouts already, and it's only been 2 innings for Will Warren. But laddering him to 5, 6, 7, et cetera, and chasing the plus money, you are on your way. We'll see how long he's in the game for. It's only 2 runs, and it's only been 2 innings. So Warren and the Yankees, of course, won the first 2 games of this set, so might be content letting him eat it a little bit here if he does get beat up. But it is still only 2 innings for Will Warren. 2-0 Phillies. Once again, we'll update you on the live line and total at the end of the inning here, as there's 2 outs in the top of the second. Live total is at 7.5, and Phillies minus 900 on the money line. My goodness. But the total is at 7.5. We talked about the trade deadline, players that could be available at the trade deadline, including Sandy Alcantara of the Miami Marlins, who have lost 12 straight games. Robbie Ray of the San Francisco Giants, who has had an incredible 2-month run here, allowing just 10 earned runs in his last 54 innings. So I would expect those two arms to be dealt here at the trade deadline. We did have a trade that just went down moments ago, and this one being reported by, I want to get the proper credit, because I did see Mark Feinsand of MLB.com report this. But I think Robert Murray was from Fansided was first on this, so we want to give proper credit. The Chicago White Sox acquiring pitcher Jose Urquidy from the Pittsburgh Pirates. So the White Sox getting Jose Urquidy from the Pittsburgh Pirates, and it looks like it is in exchange for Felix Doratio going to the Pirates. He is a right-handed pitcher there. So a right-handed pitcher for a right-handed pitcher. Jose Urquidy, many of you might remember from his time with the Astros, where he was a starting pitcher. He has transitioned into the bullpen, and he's only pitched a couple of games here this year. Last outing in the majors was actually on April 13th. So this is maybe a buy spot here for the Pirates on a player they think they can get something out of and bring him back to the major league level, whether he's rehabbing or whatnot. I don't know the story behind Urquidy, but they think that they can get something out of him, put him in their bullpen here for the second half of the season and maybe even the future. So the Pirates acquiring the White Sox acquiring Jose Urquidy from the Pirates. A little bit of a trade that just went down moments ago here in Major League Baseball, as we are a week away from the trade deadline. There was also a trade that the Red Sox made yesterday, but it was like a minor deal. It was Connerly Early got traded for Curtis Meade. So it was a swap between the Red Sox and the Nationals, where Connerly Early was traded to the Nationals for infielder Curtis Meade. So Meade goes to the Red Sox, Early goes to the Nationals to help with some pitching depth. So no big trades yet, just a couple of minor deals here as the hot stove gets even hotter as we approach the Major League Baseball trade deadline. The NBA has been in the midst of one of the hottest off seasons we've had in quite some time here. Of course, the latest news, LeBron James joining the Philadelphia 76ers, changed the futures market completely. The Philadelphia 76ers are now the third favorite, tied with the New York Knicks, to win the NBA title, plus 900, depending on the book. That is the best odds in the Eastern Conference, behind only the San Antonio Spurs and the Oklahoma City Thunder, the two Western Conference powerhouses. There's a lot of speculation as to what went down with LeBron James, why the decision took so long. What was he really weighing? What factors ultimately led to him choosing Philadelphia? We did get reports from Rich Paul, obviously Clutch Sports, LeBron's agent, his boy, who was on his podcast with Max Kellerman. And Rich Paul was saying that it came down to the wire. Like, literally every team was being analyzed. Here's the quotes from the Rich Paul podcast. Quote, "You can see from the end of the season the emotional attachment and how hard it is to go away from a Miami and go away from a Cleveland. Who wouldn't want to play with Steph Curry and Draymond Green? I'm seeing the emotional roller coaster every single day. Home is home," meaning in Cleveland. "Miami is Miami. It's Pat Riley. I think everyone at some point was leading the race. Now, ultimately, Paul said, the Jaylen Brown factor changed everything. Quote, Philadelphia makes a move and then boom, now you've got Jaylen Brown. Now, hold on, wait a minute. This looks a lot different. He then goes on to say, quote, I think he helps everybody on that team. When you talk about a secondary playmaker, if LeBron is your secondary playmaker, you have the best secondary playmaker in the league. He helps Tyrese in terms of pick and roll action. I think Nick Nurse can take a little page out of Ty Lue's book and use Tyrese as the screener. When you talk about a guy like VJ Edgecombe, he definitely helps him. When you add a LeBron, everything changes, end quote. It goes on to explain more about the fit in Philadelphia. Now, there's a lot of conspiracy theories going around about LeBron James and why he chose Philly, especially when you consider he getting paid $3.8 million, okay? Veterans minimum he took to play in Philly. We know LeBron doesn't need the money, okay? We know it's not about the money. But it is interesting, and yes, some people have speculated that there's some nefarious dealings with Michael Rubin and whatnot and Fanatics. I'm not going to get into all that. I will say that we should take LeBron James at his word here that he's admitting that he's chasing a ring. And why is that so bad? You know, when Kevin Durant did it and he took all the heat, I think it was because he just didn't admit it. LeBron James is telling us, I'm chasing a ring. I want to win a championship, which means I got to get out of the Western Conference. And the best team in the Eastern Conference now to give me the best chance to win a title is not Miami with Giannis. It's now Philadelphia, who added Jaylen Brown, replacing Paul George. And now you have a starting five that rivals the best starting fives in the NBA with Joel Embiid, who is an MVP candidate every single season, one of the top three players, maybe top five players in the world, when healthy. Jaylen Brown, who's a top 10 player in this league, who led the Celtics to a 50-plus win season without Jason Tatum, playing at an MVP level. Tyrese Maxey, who has emerged as a top-tier talent in this league. The Sixers now add LeBron where he doesn't have to be the guy. He can be a role player. Yes, the move makes sense. They are the team to beat in the Eastern Conference. And I do think it fits from a basketball sense because I think LeBron takes a step back. He will not be a primary scorer. He'll be a ball handler. Tyrese Maxey can be a ball handler and run the pick and roll game with LeBron James. And LeBron's going to rack up the assists. And you know what else he's going to do? He's going to take pressure off of Joel Embiid, where Joel Embiid does not have to play every game and doesn't have to face that pressure of staying healthy because he can take nights off. LeBron's also going to be a leader, a mentor to a young kid like VJ Edgecombe. Sixers are set up, man. The Sixers are set up. I think this is a great move for LeBron. I think this is a great move for the Sixers. And I do think that the reason why LeBron waited this long was because he really wanted to play with Steph Curry and the Golden State Warriors, but only if they added Anthony Davis via trade. Because LeBron going to the Warriors as presently constituted makes no sense because they're not even sniffing OKC or San Antonio. But if they added Anthony Davis, now it's LeBron, AD, Steph, different story. Now you're contending with the Thunder. Now you're contending with the Spurs. But just LeBron joining Steph and Draymond and Porzingis and even my Rookie of the Year pick and Jaxel Lindeborg, that's not getting you closer to an NBA title. Going to the East and going to a team like the Sixers gets you closer to an NBA title. We'll talk more NBA coming up next. Michael Fittle will join us on the pod, on the program. We'll also get his take on the WNBA second half, post All-Star break here for the WNBA. Michael Fittle does a great job on his Fittle's Picks pod and also a contributor to Yahoo Sports and the Action Network. And look, I want to remind you guys, The VSiN NFL betting guide's out now. 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
1: This is a Bloomberg Business of Sports report. Some baseball news. An investment group that includes ex-Dallas Mavericks owner Mark Cuban has bought a minority stake in the Athletics in anticipation of their move to Las Vegas in 2028. The announcement by Harbinger Sports Group did not say what percentage of the Athletics it had acquired. Cuban is the general partner and president of the Atlanta-based group. John Fisher is the majority owner of the A's and is overseeing construction of a $2 billion, 33,000 capacity dome stadium on the Las Vegas Strip. The 2030 and 2034 FIFA World Cup media rights are set to be put up for bids in about 6 months, but the particulars surrounding the package have yet to be revealed. Sportico reports FIFA has not confirmed whether the hydration breaks introduced in this year's World Cup will be continued in the 2030 and 2034 tournaments, which complicates the media rights bidding process. With a Bloomberg Business of Sports report, I'm Michael Barr.
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7: Back here on Live Bet Sunday, I'm Scott Satterberg on VSiN, the sports betting network. We are following the action here on Sunday Night Baseball as the Philadelphia Phillies look to add more runs here against the New York Yankees. We do have the Phillies laying a half a run in the first five innings. Philly with a 2-0 lead over the Yankees in the bottom of the second, but they do have the bases loaded and nobody out. We've already turned a profit in this game, and hopefully you did as well by following our bet on Will Warren race to three strikeouts over Christopher Sanchez, which cashed at plus 265 as he does have five strikeouts now here, and we're still in the bottom of the third inning. Meanwhile, for the NL Cy Young candidate in Christopher Sanchez, three innings of shutout baseball, one hit allowed, four strikeouts, and one walk. Again, Phillies with a 2-0 lead, and Alec Bohm up with the bases loaded in the bottom of the third with two outs. We talked about LeBron James's decision to join the Philadelphia 76ers and the market movement along with it. And let's talk more NBA and WNBA with our next guest on the Progressive Guest Line. You know him from Fiddle's Picks. You listen to his podcast, you read his stuff on Yahoo and the Action Network as well. He is Michael Fiddle joining us here on Live Bet Sunday. Michael, thanks so much for giving us a couple of minutes. And the one market that I think hasn't been adjusted enough with the LeBron Philly news is the Philadelphia 76ers win total at 50.5. Am I crazy for thinking that a 45-win team from a season ago with a non-healthy Joel Embiid is not going to win five extra games or six extra games now that they got LeBron? I think over 50.5 has to be the best bet for the Sixers.
8: Yeah, Scott, I think on principle, like the general rule of thumb within sports gambling is after a big signing happens, after a big trade happens, the odds are going to adjust pretty quickly. You probably don't want to rush and back that team. But I always say there are exceptions to every rule in sports betting, and there is no black and white, right? There's reasons when parlays are good. There's reasons to bet futures when other times you might want to not tie up the fund. So there's reasons to do everything. And in this case, I mean, I agree. I do not think this over 50.5 win total has adjusted enough. There's no way it could possibly go down. We're not going to get to the NBA season start with it being 49.5 or lower. So there's only some asymmetry still pointed towards the over. And I think the biggest case for it, everyone pointing to the starting lineup and having, you know, five great players on the team with VJ Edgecombe being an amazing rookie on a great contract that helps facilitate a lot of this, LeBron taking a $4 million deal per year. Their bench is also fantastic. They acquired Dean Wade from the Cavaliers this offseason. They go and get Anthony Simons, who was with Jaylen Brown and played off him fantastically for the Celtics before he was traded to the Bulls late last season. And then, you know, this weekend they add Kentavious Caldwell-Pope, which everyone say KCP. It's another acronym for keep championship players. And he's got two rings himself. So I think their bench, their shooting, their depth, their defense, they're so good. So if the concerns for this team is, oh, Embiid's only going to play 50 games, like, yeah, you're not going to bet on Embiid to be healthy. They don't really need him to be. They don't really need LeBron to play any more than 28 minutes a night. They don't need Maxey to have an insane usage rate like he has the past 2 years. So I think I have to still back the over at 50.5 and think this number is still probably, you know, two wins shallow of really where it should be.
7: I completely agree. And to me, it is the best bet in regards to the Philadelphia 76ers. As far as LeBron's output this season, this coming season, I've gone record saying that I want to be on his assist prop in like every game because I see him being a facilitator on this team and taking a step back scoring wise. Where do you think he fits in this offense? Do you think that he is more of a passer, or do you think that he's going to be like a spot up shooter? Like, how does he fit in this offense now with Jaylen Brown and Embiid and Maxey?
8: So the beauty of LeBron James is he will figure out the role that he needs to fit. So I'm not rushing to any sort of opinion here. He's like the highest basketball IQ player in the history of the game. There will be games where he realizes he needs to take the scoring load. There'll be, you know, nights where he's going to be more of a distributor. I will say the most impressive thing from last season when he played off of Luka and off of Austin Reeves and he played off ball a little bit more than he ever has was that he had the number one points per possession when he was the screener in the action. So I actually think he's going to be the guy setting the screen for Maxey, for Edgecombe, for Jaylen Brown very often. You're then going to open up the paint with Joel Embiid, and then you're going to let LeBron make the secondary decision. So Maxey will make the first read. If he decides to pass it to LeBron, you're asking LeBron to make a quick read and react decision, and that's the guy with the highest basketball IQ of all time. So if there's any like weird player prop to think, how does this come out of this play style? It's probably like Embiid threes are going to be ridiculously high because he's going to be a floor spacer for this team. And him running the action of LeBron being the screen setter means he's going to be waiting in the corner for catch and shoots.
7: That is a fantastic, fantastic analysis on Joel Embiid, because it never even came to my mind about Joel Embiid threes. But if LeBron is in that screen and roll action with Maxey or Jaylen Brown,

0: who won the All-Star Game MVP. What was it? Over 19,000 fans in attendance there in Chicago at the All-Star Game. Caitlin Clark, 5 of 15 from three-point range. You know, Fiddle, the most bet prop for the All-Star Game was Caitlin Clark over 3.5 threes, and she did cash that. But now we turn our attention to the second half of the season, which gets underway here on Tuesday. Post-All-Star break, who's the one or two teams that you're really focused in on to see how they play in this next week post-All-Star break?
1: So it's the New York Liberty and the Dallas Wings, and I'll make it quick for both of them. The New York Liberty were the number one projected team coming into the season, highest win total, shortest title odds. They went into the break 7th in the league, a 15-12 record, and that mainly is because of injuries. Sabrina Ionescu out with some back injuries, with some ankle injuries. Jonquel Jones, off-season ankle surgery, came in rusty. Satu Sabally, who they signed as an amazing superstar free agent, she dealt with a cyst in the beginning of the year and then got a concussion. So just weird injuries for her as well. And then there are amazing role players that shoot and play defense. Leone Fibish and Maureen Johannes, both currently dealing with like left foot and ankle issues. But we are getting good news on all of the injury fronts for the New York Liberty players coming out of the break, going in. The coach, Chris DeMarco, was saying, everyone is progressing well. Sabrina finally feels as healthy as ever. Jonquel obviously looks great. Breonna Stewart has been holding it down throughout the entire season. So if this team comes out of the break and is healthy, they are already the number one market rated team in the league. They're just underperforming. If they get these players back, I don't care if they're on the road or if they're at home for the playoffs. I don't really care who their opponent is. They'll probably be favored in every single game. So I think we're looking at a New York Liberty plus 750, plus 650 championship in market. You'll never see those odds again unless they're like on the brink of elimination in the fourth quarter of a game. So I'm grabbing Liberty title futures right now, hoping that they get healthy and stay healthy.
0: And what, real quick, what was your take on the Dallas Wings?
1: Trade deadlines in like 6 days for the WNBA, August 2nd. So they might be a buyer at this market. And if they are, they're like 22-1. They're a team that's got, you know, scorers at all three levels. They play defense inside and out. So if they add talent, they're suddenly, you know, a top four, top three team for contention down the stretch.
0: We got about a minute left, Michael. We have a game coming up a little over a week from now on August 6th. The Aces take on the Fever in Indiana. And looking at the last two games, I have a question. Do the Aces have a Fever problem?
1: I do think the Fever have their number because the Aces struggle with shooting and their defense is terrible this year. Like Asia Wilson was the favorite for defensive MVP for a while, defensive player of the year. I was fading that market to oblivion because she's the, like, they're the 9th ranked defensive team and they don't shoot as well. So when you deal with a team like the Fever, who's number one in offense and has so many players that can shoot, it's just hard to keep up. If the Fever are hitting their shots, it's a la the Boston Celtics. Like, if they're going to put up that kind of volume of threes and hit shots, there's nothing the opponent can do. So, yeah, I do like the Fever in that game. So as long as Kelsey Mitchell and Caitlin Clark are both playing, and Aaliyah Boston in the All-Star game only asked to play very few minutes because she's like, I want to be ready for the second half. So I think that's a good sign to back the Fever and Boston coming out of the break.
0: Well, can't wait for that one. 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Michael, appreciate the time, brother. We'll talk to you soon.
1: Thank you, Scott. Anytime.
0: There he is. 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
10: 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As Ron Burgundy would say, boy, that escalated quickly. Phillies put up a four spot in the bottom of the third inning, have a 6-0 lead over the New York Yankees. There's one out here in the top of the fourth inning. Sanchez, Christopher Sanchez, in a little bit of trouble, though, as the Yankees have runners on second and third. Will Warren has given up 6 runs on 5 hits in 3 innings for the Yankees, 2 walks and 5 strikeouts. Cash the over 1.5 walks, cash the over strikeouts, cash the race to strikeouts. Let's cash our Phillies' first 5, though. Christopher Sanchez in 3 1/3 has so far not allowed a run. 2 hits allowed, 1 walk, and 4 strikeouts. But the Yankees are threatening. Runners on second and third with 1 out here in the top of the fourth. Philly, though, with a 6-0 lead. Your live line right now, live total, is at 10.5. The live line's ridiculous. We're not worried about that. But the live total is at 10.5, juiced to the over right now between the Yankees and the Phillies. Sunday night baseball here as we track it on this edition of Live Bet Sunday. You can always hit me up on Twitter at Scott's On Air, ScottsOnAir. Hit us all up on the network at VSIN Live. Did you see the story about the 3M Open, which, congratulations, Jackson Koivun wins the 3M Open, as everyone is talking about Jackson Koivun being the next big thing in golf. I believe 21 years of age, as the kid wins his first PGA Tour tournament. Congratulations. 21 years old, holding off a surging Scottie Scheffler, and gets his first career PGA victory in only his third professional start. Kid was a beast in college at Auburn, and he was the college player of the year this past year. Three starts, and now he has won his first event. But there was a story, DraftKings tweeted it out. One bettor wagered $108,108.18. Obviously, probably like somebody that thinks, you know, 18 is like the lucky number, right? A lot of, you know, cultures have that number, because what a random number, $108,108.18. On Jackson Koivun at 37-1, that bettor won $4 million. $4 million they won on Jackson Koivun winning the 3M Open. If you're betting $108,000 on a golf future, a 37-1 golf future, you either just have millions in your bankroll that you're just throwing out there, right? And you're just picking a couple of golfers, whatever. And that's your volume. That's fine. Hey, I don't judge. We, you know, there's people out there that do that. We got the Circa Grandissimo, $100,000 entry. There's people that come in like last year and drop 200K in cash at the counter, enter their two entries, and they don't even care what happens. They're just in it for fun because they got it like that. You're throwing 100K on Jackson Koivun to win the event. I got to imagine you got it like that. But also, I mean, does somebody know Jackson Koivun? Is this like somebody that was, you know, is close to him, that's following him? I don't know. Like, it's just a random number. It's a lot of money to bet on a 37-1 golf future. And what an incredible hit it was, as Jackson Koivun, 21 years of age, wins his first PGA Tour victory in just his third professional start, the first of what is going to be many here for Jackson Koivun, likely. I'm Scott Seidenberg, always on Twitter at Scott's On Air. Christopher Sanchez in a bit of a jam here for the Phillies in the top of the fourth inning. The Yankees have the bases loaded with two outs, and they're one swing away from making this game interesting. Philadelphia leads 6-0. 6-0. But, again, one swing of the bat here, and it's a 6-4 game, and this gets very interesting. In fact, just a bases clearing double makes it 6-3, and things get interesting. There's a mound visit right now. Live totals at 10.5. Man, it's very attractive. It's very attractive because I don't think the Phillies are done scoring. It's so early in this game. I think I'd take a shot right now at over 10.5. And I just sit here and just hope that Caballero gets a hit off of Christopher Sanchez and scores any amount of runs. Single, scores two runs. Just take a walk, get hit by a pitch, score one run. But that 10.5 is going to go away if Caballero does something. Now, if he gets a pop out or a strikeout here, and it's 6-0, right, you still got a chance. You still have plenty of time to get five runs here to cash this over. But now it's, you know, dicey, because obviously the sports book is ahead of the television, and you can only really place these live bets during stoppages, whether it's in between innings or like during a mound visit like we just had. But that's what I would have played if you had the opportunity to do so. Now I'd take a step back. I'd wait till the end of this inning, or at least the end of this at bat to see what Caballero does against Christopher Sanchez. I'm trying not to get spoiled. Like, I have the sports book up in front of me, but I also have the game in front of me as well. And I'm trying not to get spoiled. It's very difficult to do, though, as it happens all the time during these live bet shows, where especially on like a football Saturday or a football Sunday, where I'm watching the game. And then all of a sudden, like, the live odds will change, like, right in front of my face, and the score shows up on the sportsbook feed, and I'm like, well, I just got spoiled. I know exactly what's going to happen. Or sometimes you'll see the market get grayed out, right, where you can't place a wager, and it's because something obviously happened that the book is going to adjust and place a new price according to what just happened. So we'll see if Caballero can get a hit here and score some runs for the Yankees, or if Sanchez can get out of this jam, and the Phillies will then take their 6-0 lead to the bottom of the fourth inning. And if he does get out of this jam, it continues his stellar season. His ERA stays low, and he will get out of the jam. A chopper to Turner at short. Ooh, made it close. Caballero ran hard, but Christopher Sanchez gets out of the jam with a ground out by Caballero, a 6-0 lead for the Phillies going to the bottom of the fourth inning. That wasn't even close. In real speed, it looked close. Slow motion, it was he beat him by a little bit. So live total right now is still 10.5, but it's -110. Reduced VIG, it was -140 with the Yankees having the bases loaded. So the total is still at 10.5. And now I'm sitting here thinking, I still want to take a shot at it. Okay, I don't hate it because we're in the bottom of the fourth inning. Like I said, I don't think the Phillies are done scoring. I think the Phillies are going to put up a couple more runs. I don't think Christopher Sanchez is long for this game. And the Phillies bullpen's been a little bit beat up lately. We'll see if they throw Duran. We'll see if he pitched. I think he pitched the past couple of days. Let's see. In the 1-0 game for the Yankees, he did not pitch. Alvarado pitched. So I guess he is available here for tonight. We'll see what the Phillies decide to do with their bullpen. But I think Christopher Sanchez is not long for this game. He's at 67 pitches through 4 innings. He'll go through the 5th inning, but probably not going to go to the 6th inning and beyond. He's gotten into a couple of jams here tonight, but he has gotten out of it as well. Let's take a look to see if the Cy Young market has changed a bit as we refresh the sports books. And right now up on FanDuel, let's see, they're the ones that change probably the quickest. Nope, no change. Christopher Sanchez still +750, tied with Zach Wheeler and Chris Sale behind Jacob Mizrowski at -260. Look, the sports calendar never stops, and the Sharp Plays covers it all. They've been winning for 15 straight years, all of it documented, logs posted publicly at sharpplays.com. The kind of transparency is rare in this industry. When the Sharp Plays moves, the sports books take notice. 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We're going to take a shift away from Major League Baseball. We're going to get into some football. This past week, it was SEC Media Days down in Tampa. A lot of talk about Arch Manning and Texas. A lot of talk about the Georgia Bulldogs. Our college football betting guide comes out on August 3rd here at VSIN, but everyone's starting to get into the college football prep mode. This week, it'll be Big Ten Media Days in Chicago, so there's going to be a lot of talk about Ohio State, who is the current favorite to win the national championship, and how good can Ohio State be this year? Got arguably the best player in the country, wide receiver Jeremiah Smith. Julian Sain is like 12-1 to win the Heisman Trophy as their quarterback. How good can the Buckeyes be? And in the SEC, can Texas beat Ohio State in that Week 2 game? And then, what's their outlook to win a national championship? Bill Bender, senior writer for the Sporting News, will join us coming up next. We'll talk some college football. I'm Scott Seidenberg. This is Live Bet Sunday right here on VSiN, the Sports Betting Network.

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13: 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I'm Scott Seidenberg, always on Twitter at ScottsOnAir. Hit us all up on the network at VSiN Live. Phillies batting in the bottom of the fourth inning with a 6-0 lead over the New York Yankees, looking to add more as they have runners on first and second with nobody out. We did play the live total over 10.5. As like I mentioned, the Phillies are not done scoring, and I do think that Christopher Sanchez is not long for this game for Philly, as we are just in the bottom of the fourth, and they have a 6-0 lead. Trey Turner does ground into a double play, though, so ruined a big scoring chance here for the Phillies. Kyle Schwarber will bat now with two outs and a runner on third. Good job, Trey. But the big story this past week in football, as we are getting into football mode here on VSiN, our college football betting guide will be out on August 3rd. SEC Media Days this past week. Big Ten Media Days will take place this coming week in Chicago. And joining us right now on the Progressive Guest Line to talk more college football is Bill Bender from Sporting News. Bill, thanks so much for giving us a couple minutes. And following Big SEC Media Days this past week, what's the bigger story right now going into the SEC football season? Is it Lane Kiffin at LSU and what he can do with Sam Leavitt and the Tigers this year? Or is it Arch Manning a year after the, frankly, stupid and obscene expectations on him last season to see how he responds for the Longhorns this season?
10: Well, I hate to give you a non-answer by doing the 1A, 1B, but those are the dueling storylines in the SEC this season. And you could even lump Steve Sarkisian in there as the who's got more pressure on him. Ooh. Steve Sarkisian or Lane Kiffin, they used to work together at SC. And I still think it's Lane. And because of the way he left Ole Miss, they're trying to play nice about it. When they go into Ole Miss on September 19th, there's probably not going to be a game that has more vitriol involved in it on the sideline and from the fan base. That's going to be a hot game and going to be a lot of fun to watch. But to your point, Texas Arch Sark, loaded roster, by the way, loaded. I mean, they have like seven guys on our top 50 draft board for next year in the top 50. So whether it's Arch or Cam Coleman or Rasheem Biles, they have a ton of talent. And it really comes down to, can they go out and win a heavyweight fight against Ohio State? If they don't do that, we're going to be right back where we were with Texas last year after week one.
13: I've gone on record. I talked about this yesterday on my Live Bet Saturday show, Bill, that if you are a believer in Texas or Arch Manning to win the Heisman, I think it comes down to your decision on that week two game. If you think Texas wins at home, and right now they're 1.5-point favorites over Ohio State, then you bet Texas now, and you bet Arch Manning now, because those odds are going to fade if they win that game. But if you think they lose to Ohio State, you know the market's going to react accordingly, and in reality, that game's not going to mean much, because they can still go run through the SEC, go to the SEC championship game, find themselves in the playoff, and then Arch can have a dominant second half of the season, and so you're going to get a much better odds and much better payout if you wait to see after they lose to Ohio State. Do you agree with that? That game hinges everything, and you can wait on your bets accordingly.
10: I agree, there are a lot of quarterbacks. The top six teams in our poll, maybe even top seven with Darian Mensah, you're kind of betting on the team and the quarterback because you've got Dante Moore and CJ Carr. And I like that strategy because if Arch has a huge game and that's an early game, and you can lose the Heisman in September, certainly, but you can also make one of those statements that people can't forget. I mean, Robert Griffin III did that a couple years ago. Mm-hmm. More than a couple of years ago, unfortunately. I'm getting old. But, absolutely. And he goes out, beats the Buckeyes, then his odds are going to take off. And he'll have a chance to win it right away. But, I think that game, they play Oklahoma, they play Texas A&M. They have plenty of spotlight games on the schedule. And it's a little bit easier this year. But they need to go out, like I said, Sark's 0-3 against Georgia, 0-2 against Ohio State. I know they beat a top-5 Alabama team when they were in Tuscaloosa a few years ago with Quinn Ewers. That was a Jalen Milroe Alabama team that wasn't the heavyweight that we were used to seeing.
13: Sure. That makes a lot of sense, and this is a lot of pressure on Sark this year. Their win total is at 9.5, which seems low, but I think that's also baking in, you mentioned the difficulty of the schedule, and of course that Ohio State game. So they could still be a 9-win team and be a college football playoff team, but if you do think that they get by Ohio State, then maybe the over 9.5 could be the look here for Texas. You mentioned LSU and that game against Ole Miss, and just looking at the schedule as a sports bettor, you always look for spots, right, Bill? And I'm just thinking that week two game for Ole Miss against Charlotte, boy, do I want to take the points with Charlotte right now, because that is certainly going to be the look ahead spot before LSU.
10: You're on right there. And I know Charlotte is a program. They former Ohio University coach Tim Albin's down there, my alma mater, Ohio, and I think he's going to continue to do a better job with each season there. But that definitely is the look-ahead spot. And LSU's schedule, here's the thing. It's not just that Ole Miss game. They're going to Tennessee on November 21st. And Josh Heupel's joke was well-timed, and I've been joking for the last week and a half that, man, if I'm in a Knoxville, Tennessee grocery store, I'm doing the two-for-one mustard deal that week for sure. You have Alabama and Texas on the schedule, too. Home games. Clemson's on the schedule. It is a plenty of – Lane is going to be in our face all year, is what I'm trying to say. He's going to be in the spotlight a lot. And he's going to have to win more than Brian Kelly did down there. So I do think for all the talk and tweets and everything that's said about Lane Kiffin, this is the defining stop of his career.
13: And my biggest question, Bill, is I just don't know if Sam Levitt's the guy, right? Like, obviously his health is the number one thing that people are going to be concerned about, but he got paid a lot of money to go to join Lane at LSU. Like, are we sure that Sam Levitt's the guy that's going to make Lane look good here in Baton Rouge?
10: He's a gamer. He's mobile. But is he healthy? You know, he's coming off that foot surgery. And, you know, when you're relying on that many transfers, their entire receiving core, I think they have seven receivers that they got out of the portal. Seton, the tackle from Colorado, several players on the defense, 40-plus transfers. Four, I think, from Ole Miss, four or five. But Levitt's the key, you know. And you're making – it's a job from the Big 12 in that style of play where it's wide open, a lot of fourth quarter finishes, quarterback reliant in a lot of ways. Mm-hmm. To the SEC, it's different speed. You know that. And I think I know that as well. So that will be one of the keys. And it's, you know, with the portal, sometimes it's, well, it can work. It might not work. But in this case, I think Levitt definitely is the key. And we'll find out right away. I mean, Clemson's not a – that roster is not a slouch, even though they lost eight guys to the NFL draft.
13: Yeah, I mean, it feels like everyone's writing Dabo off this year, but you're right. It's still Clemson. They could still certainly be a thorn in everyone's sides. Bill, we got a Big Ten media days this week, and we're looking at Ohio State, who is the betting favorite to win the national title. It seems like everyone's penciling them in for 11 wins or so. Are they truly the best team in the country right now going in, or would you have somebody else elevated above them?
10: I mean, we have Indiana in our playoff bracket, but I think I'm kind of the opinion that we'll do Indiana until they lose.
13: Yeah.
10: Right? And they have enough coming back. I mean, Josh Hoover has to be really good. Ohio State's offense is just talented. You know, when you have Julian Say and Bo Jackson, Austin Sereveld, he's an offensive tackle, Chris Henry Jr., they're going to score a lot of points. Oregon is really interesting to me because when I was doing those Big Ten previews during magazine season, it stood out just how many guys they had come back, not just Dante Moore, Mari Washington, Mateo Uiagalelei, you know, Coy Parrish out of the portal. They've got a ton of talent. You've got three legitimate top five national championship caliber teams in that conference. And I think any one of – I'm not trying to duck the answer here. I think any one of those three teams could win it. And what would that mean? Four in a row for the Big Ten.
13: Well, Big Ten adjacent, you could say, the Notre Dame Fighting Irish. This schedule, Bill, is very, very manageable. The Irish are going to be a playoff team. And with the chip on their shoulder for missing out on it last year, are the Irish a good bet to win the national title?
10: Most dangerous team in the country, because I think they could very easily do it. And I went to a Catholic school growing up. I remember 1988. It's been a very long time. There's been plenty of times where we've cried wolf, so to speak, and hyped up Notre Dame teams that it just didn't live up to expectation. But I think CJ, if I was making a Heisman bet, I like CJ Carr because of all those reasons you said. Manageable schedule, could put up big numbers, has a chance to be Notre Dame's first Heisman Trophy winner since 1987, which is wild, has a chance to be their first-round quarterback since Brady Quinn. Watch out for the Irish. I think it's a good bet.
13: I like it. That is my bet to win the national championship. More, of course, coming up in our college football betting guide. But, Bill, appreciate the time, man. We'll be following along at Sporting News, and we can't wait to talk to you again as we get closer and closer to the start of the college football season.
10: Hey, thanks again. Let's do it anytime.
13: There he is, Bill Bender, joining me, Scott Seidenberg, right here on Live Bet Sunday on VSiN.
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13: 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We're watching Sunday Night Baseball between the New York Yankees and the Philadelphia Phillies, where we have a bet pending on the first 5 innings. We have the Philadelphia Phillies minus a half a run in the first 5 innings that looked like it was going to be a no-sweat rocking chair winner. But a little bit, not getting sweaty just yet, but It's interesting. The Phillies took a 6-0 lead over the New York Yankees into the top of the fifth inning. The Yankees have plated 3 runs across here in the fifth and do have a runner on second with 2 outs. Christopher Sanchez still in the game for the Phillies. He has gone 4 2/3 innings, allowed all 3 runs earned on 5 hits, 3 walks, and 5 strikeouts. Meanwhile, Will Warren got the start for the New York Yankees in 3 innings, gave up all 6 runs earned on 6 hits, 2 walks, 5 strikeouts, 1 home run allowed. We did cash a bet at plus 265 early in this game. The race to 3 strikeouts, betting Will Warren against Christopher Sanchez. We also cashed the over 1.5 walks for Yankee pitcher Will Warren. And now we also have a live bet pending on the over 10.5. And now with the Yankees scoring 3 runs in the top of the fifth inning, we are well on our way. Live line right now between the Phillies and the Yankees, live total, is at 13.5. We need 2 more runs to cash our live total. But let's just get this last out of the fifth inning so we can cash our Phillies' first 5 minus a half a run as they have a 6-3 lead with 2 outs here in the top of the fifth inning. We'll update you on this game as it progresses with any more live betting opportunities that may present itself. We talked last segment with Bill Bender from Sporting News about college football. SEC Media Days was this past week. A lot of big storylines coming out of the SEC where it just means more. Big Ten Media Days will kick off this week where it is a loaded conference with the defending national champs, we know, and defending national champs the year before that, and the year before that, right? So we know how good the Big Ten is. Ohio State is your betting favorite to win the national title at plus 600. Notre Dame is the second favorite at plus 650. And I've gone on record saying that Notre Dame is my pick to win the national title because their schedule is extremely manageable. Behind Notre Dame and Ohio State, you're looking at the usual suspects, right? Georgia out of the SEC is going to get a lot of love. Texas getting a lot of love here in the futures market. You have Indiana, of course, the defending national champs. And listen, to beat the champs, you got to beat the champs. Oregon out of the Big Ten getting a lot of love as well for their returning production. So those are your top favorites to win the national championship in college football. A couple of things that I was looking at as I started to do my college football prep. I was looking at strength of schedule for this year. Now, ESPN did their, football power index, the FPI, ranking their strength of schedules for this coming season. The number one most difficult schedule in college football this year, according to ESPN's FPI, is the Arkansas Razorbacks, followed by Oklahoma and then Texas. So we're sitting here talking about Texas being the second favorite behind Georgia to win the SEC. We're talking about Texas being the third favorite behind Ohio State and Notre Dame to win the national championship. Yet they have a win total of 9.5 juiced to the under. Why? Because they have the third most difficult schedule in the country, according to ESPN's FPI. And yes, it starts with that week 2 game against Ohio State, where their entire season could hinge on that game. But it's not just the game against Ohio State, which, yes, they get it in Austin. That's big. But you have to go to Neyland to take on Tennessee. You have the Red River rivalry against Oklahoma. You have Ole Miss on your schedule. You have to go to LSU, which could be a night game in Death Valley. We don't know yet when that's going to be scheduled in November. So a lot of difficult games on this schedule. And according to ESPN's FBI, the third most difficult strength of schedule this coming season in college football. As far as some teams that have easy schedules, the top power conference team with the easiest schedule, because a lot of these, the ESPN FPIs, naturally the smaller conferences are going to have easier schedules because their opponents are not rated as highly as everyone else. So you're going to see a lot of Conference USA teams, a lot of MAC teams, Mountain West teams, right? Especially now that Boise's not in the Mountain West, right? It changes everything. The top power conference team that has the easiest strength of schedule. I mean, we're going all the way down the list here. I'm not even counting the Pac-12 as a power conference because San Diego State would be the team that has the easiest schedule there. But you have to scroll all the way down. Oh, my goodness. We have finally the easiest strength of schedule, which is actually the 70th most difficult schedule, but I'm going the opposite way. The top power conference team with the easiest schedule, according to ESPN's FPI, the Texas Tech Red Raiders. Texas Tech has the easiest strength of schedule, according to ESPN's FPI. And if you look at the futures market right now in the Big 12, Texas Tech is an overwhelming favorite to win the Big 12 at minus 105. BYU, the second favorite, at plus 550. Now, because of the strength or the power ratings of the Big 12 beyond Texas Tech here, you're going to start to see some other Big 12 teams pop up on the list, like Kansas State. And then you get into the ACC, where NC State and Virginia have the easiest schedule amongst the ACC teams. Here's a good one. Because it's Big Ten Media Days, let's talk Big Ten here for a second. The team with the easiest strength of schedule in the Big Ten this coming season, Penn State. The Penn State Nittany Lions, who right now are your sixth favorite to win the Big Ten championship at 20-1. 20-1. But if we look at their win total this year, the win total for Penn State is 8.5. The over is minus 166 up on DraftKings right now. Under is plus 130. With the easiest strength of schedule in the Big Ten, according to ESPN's FPI, Penn State over 8.5 feels like the play to be made. Looking at the Penn State Nittany Lions schedule, and obviously home games are going to be, they have such the advantage at home, right? It's not just because of the stadium, but it's also because going to Penn State's just like an annoying road trip, right? Like going there, it's in the middle of nowhere. It's kind of easy to get lost in the sauce, you know, and you don't have the same type of intensity. Plus, we know in the Big Ten, once these teams make like the cross-country trips at some point, whether it's, you know, the Washingtons, the USCs, the UCLAs, all that stuff, and if they have to play in the cold weather, I don't think they have any home games late in the season against cross-country teams, so you don't have to worry about that. But they also don't travel. Penn State's longest travel is going to be going to Washington in November. I mean, the rest of their schedule, look at this. Marshall at Temple, Buffalo, Wisconsin at Northwestern, home to USC at Michigan, home to Purdue at Washington, home to Minnesota, home to Rutgers, and at Maryland. They don't travel at all. Like I said, their biggest travel is at Washington, and there's plenty of winnable home games on this schedule. Penn State, 8.5, that seems like a low number, again, based on their strength of schedule. Now, one other thing that I do with my football power ratings, I did this in the NFL last year, and it was to enormous success. And those of you who have followed along with me, whether it's on the Cashing Out show on Saturday nights as we talk NFL football for Sundays, or my Live Bet Sunday shows where we're literally live betting the NFL, you know the Trench Report. Started it last year, and it was just so successful. And what I do is I take a composite grading through multiple sources to come up with an offensive and defensive line composite ranking of teams in the NFL. And then we look at the matchups, looking at teams run blocking versus run teams run defense, pass blocking versus pass rush, all that stuff. Well, I decided to do it this year for college football. Now, the only data that I have, of course, is going off of last year's numbers. And a lot of the players from last year are no longer with these programs. But there are certain teams that return a ton of production on their offensive and defensive fronts, right? So we can talk about teams that might have an edge in the trenches this year just because of the returning production, okay? Last year, Indiana was my number one trench team in college football. And again, a lot of it's results-based, okay, because I'm going by all the analytics stats, right? Yards gained, things like that, pass rush, pass block, win rates, all that thing. Ohio State was number two. Missouri actually graded out as my number three overall trench team. Miami 4, Texas Tech 5, Oregon 6, Texas A&M 7, Notre Dame 8, Oklahoma 9, and Utah 10. That was my top 10 final rankings of 2025. But looking at teams, look at some returning production this season. And I want to specifically focus on the offensive line here. Okay, I mentioned Ohio State on the offensive line in my grading had the number 2 overall grade. As far as their pass block, I had them at number 1 pass block team in college football last year. Number two, and then run block was not that great. It was like 37th. But number one pass blocking team last year. This year, Ohio State returns a ton of their production on that offensive line. Their interior, Carson Heisman, nearly 2,000 snaps. Luke Montgomery, Austin Seerfeld, more than 2,500 snaps. Their right tackle, Philip Daniels, returns. They return their offensive line pretty much to a T from what it was last year. And that offensive line last year was the number one pass-blocking team in my grading system. If that line produces the same way they did last year, Julian Sain is going to have a ton of time to throw. And that could lead to some big-time numbers for the Ohio State quarterback. Plus 1,300 to win the Heisman Trophy. I'm not saying. I'm just saying. Julian Sain. I'm Scott Seidenberg. This is Live Bet Sunday here on VSiN, the Sports Betting Network.
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13: 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Watching Sunday Night Baseball between the Phillies and the Yankees, where they are in the bottom of the fifth inning. So we have cashed our Phillies first five minus a half a run bet already. Phillies have a 6-3 lead over the New York Yankees. They do have runners on second and third with two outs, as we are hoping to cash our live bet on the over 10 and a half. We bet that when the Yankees had bases loaded with two outs and the Phillies were up 6-0, the thought process there was during a mound visit for Christopher Sanchez that if Caballero got a hit and scored a couple of runs for the Yankees, well, this game would look a lot different, and the Phillies, we expected them to continue scoring, so went ahead and bet the over 10.5. Caballero actually grounded out, so he didn't score any runs, but then in the next inning, the Yankees did plate three in the top of the fifth inning off of Christopher Sanchez, so we are at 6-3. 9 runs have scored here. We're in the bottom of the fifth inning. Your live total is at 13.5. So we need 2 more runs to cash this live over 10.5. And what has been a profitable night here, actually a perfect night on Sunday Night Baseball. We cashed a plus 265 wager before the game when we previewed the game, and we talked about the race to 3 strikeouts up on DraftKings for Will Warren, Yankees starting pitcher, over Christopher Sanchez. And he did win the race to 3. JT Realmuto just struck out on a pitch that was in the other batter's box. So 6-3 remains the score going to the top of the sixth inning there in Philadelphia. Anyway, not only did we cash that, we also gave out Will Warren over 1.5 walks and cashed that. And, of course, the Phillies in the first 5 innings. So on our way here, of course, for the Sunday Night Baseball game. And let's just cash our live bet now on over 10.5. runs. You can always hit me up on Twitter at Scott's On Air. Hit us up on the network at VSIN Live. We just got done talking some college football. Going to turn our attention to the NFL coming up in a bit. Our very own Nick Whalen, the co-host of Prop Points here on VSIN, of course, senior analyst over at RotoWire, will join us. And you know what's funny? We talk all the time, or a lot of content out there is about NFL teams and wanting to bet overs and looking at like the best teams in the NFL, who's going to win this division, who's going to win that division, who are teams that we're really high on, right? But what about the bad teams? What about the losing teams? What about the teams that we want to go under their win totals? What about the teams that we want to bet in the markets to have the most losses, or the teams to finish last place in their divisions? We're going to talk about the bad teams in the NFL coming up with our very own Nick Whalen. Plus, we'll get his thoughts on the LeBron James move in Philadelphia. But I always think it's interesting. Like, everyone always wants to talk overs. By the way, if you're betting unders, that's where you're going to make the most money in your football futures, if you're betting unders. Whether it's player props, win totals, player props, like the unders are going to hit more than the overs. Injuries play a major factor. It's an easy way to hit an under just with an injury. But also, just the numbers are always inflated because the public loves betting overs. Everyone loves betting overs. The numbers become inflated and unders become the way to bet. Now, I understand yesterday I talked about how all Buffalo Bills props are going to go over because of the stadium design. If you missed that that segment, you can go watch the clip that's on my Twitter page at Scott's On Air, but talking about how we are going to be betting a lot of overs this year in Buffalo Bills games when it's windy outside and the market suppresses the total. Everyone's going to be betting the unders because windy unders are an auto bet, right? Especially in Buffalo, windy unders. Not going to be the case this year at the new Highmark Stadium, where the technology in the design of the stadium build reduces the impact of the wind. You won't feel any wind at field level. So that's something that the public bettors aren't going to know, but now you know. That's why we're going to take advantage of some totals there in Buffalo. Christopher Sanchez is back out for the sixth inning, as that one surprises me a little bit here, but he is at 93 pitches here after 5 innings, and Don Mattingly saying go out there for the sixth inning. Sanchez's outs prop was 18.5, and I recommended the under. We didn't play it, but that was, you know, one of my leans, just because I did not think he was going to go. He's not going to go into the seventh inning. I didn't think he was going to come out here for the sixth inning. But with a 6-3 lead and just getting to it, he's gotten out of a lot of jams so far here in this game. But he only gave up 3 runs so far in that top of the fifth inning, hoping to get a clean sixth inning here, maybe lower the ERA a bit. I would imagine Mattingly has a short leash, though, if he does get into any trouble here. In the sixth inning, he does get the leadoff batter to ground out. So one out here in the top of the sixth. Phillies with a 6-3 lead over the New York Yankees. Sanchez's ERA now 2.74. He is currently, the odds have changed. He is now plus 950 to win the National League Cy Young Award. So prior to this start, Sanchez was tied in the market with his teammate Zach Wheeler and Chris Sale of the Braves at plus 750, the co-second favorites to win the National League Cy Young behind Jacob Mizrowski of the Brewers. But with a, you don't want to call it subpar, but a lackluster performance here, giving up, three runs is okay. And if he gets one more out here in the sixth inning, it's going to be a quality start. Six innings, three runs allowed, quality start, congratulations. But he's gotten into a bunch of jams here. He hasn't looked as sharp as he has been for, you know, his season here at home. Three runs, of course, is, a sizable amount. Thankfully, his offense has backed him up here. But

0: 103-mile-an-hour fastball, the fastest recorded pitches on record, and the high strikeout numbers is going to be enough to sway voters' opinions, even if he doesn't go beyond the fifth inning for the remainder of the season. His ERA is the lowest in baseball. His Sierra score, which is his skill interactive ERA, is the lowest in Major League Baseball. His strikeout rate, his whiff rate, is the highest in Major League Baseball. And to strike out the first seven batters of a game, to have 12 of the first 13 batters you face strike out, to throw 66 of the hardest pitches of the game, and all of them be between 100 and 103, 104 miles per hour, the sensationalism of Jacob Mizrowski is going to be the reason why voters vote him to win the Cy Young Award. Unless Zach Wheeler goes out here and throws complete game after complete game and sways the voters. Listen, I already have the bet on Wheeler. I would love for that to happen, but it's going to take a lot here down the stretch for Wheeler to surpass Mizrowski with just the cartoonish numbers that we're seeing from Miz and the performances that we have seen from him. I want to remind you guys, the NFL preseason is starting, about next week or so, right? August 6th is the Hall of Fame game. This is your last chance to lock in early bird pricing on our football special for just $175 before the price goes up next week. You can get instant access to our NFL betting guide covering futures, win totals, division races, and player props. 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Coming up next, we are going to talk about the bad teams in the NFL. The teams we want to fade. The teams that we think are going to finish last in their division. Who's going to have the most losses? Who will end up with the number one overall pick? Our very own Nick Whalen, co-host of Prop Points here on VSiN, also senior analyst over at RotoWire, will join us coming up. We'll also get his thoughts on LeBron James in Philadelphia, how he is playing the Sixers. We're already on the over 50.5 wins, but does Nick have another way he wants to play the Philadelphia 76ers coming up this season? I know Michael Fiddle earlier on the show gave us a great idea about Joel Embiid and the three-pointers props, but we'll see what Whalen thinks coming up. I'm Scott Seidenberg. This is Live Bet Sunday here on VSiN, the Sports Betting Network.
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5: Back here on Live Bet Sunday, I'm Scott Satterberg on VSiN, the sports betting network. Keeping an eye on Sunday night baseball. It's already been a very profitable night for us. In fact, we are, 3-0 here on the night, looking to make it 4-0 with our live bet on the over 10.5. And right now it is 7-3. The Phillies have scored a run here in the bottom of the sixth inning, but they do have two runners on and nobody out. So we need one more run here to cash our live bets on the over 10.5 and make it a clean sweep 4-0 here on Sunday night baseball between the Yankees and the Philadelphia Phillies. We are talking a lot of football here on the program. We did some college football, transition to the NFL, and I want to bring in now our very own Nick Whalen, co-host of Prop Points, senior analyst over at RotoWire, joining us on the Progressive Guest Line. Because, Nick, I was teasing how everybody seems to love talking about the teams that we like, the overs, the teams we want to bet to finish in first place, the futures bets that we want to place on who's going to win. We so rarely hear people talk about the bad teams, and that's what I want to do with you here tonight on this show. The bad teams in the NFL, the teams that we're fading, the teams that we want to bet to have the fewest wins or to finish last place in the division. So let's start with some of these teams, Nick, and who do you think is going to end up with the fewest wins in the NFL this season? The favorite up on DraftKings is the Arizona Cardinals, followed by the Miami Dolphins, and then a little ways down, the New York Jets and Las Vegas Raiders.
6: Well, first of all, I am honored to be the bad teams correspondent who we bring on to talk about the dregs of the league. And look, I'll say this, Scott, the league is really deep right now. I think there are as many as seven divisions where you could say there are at least three teams in that division who are expecting to make the playoffs this season. The AFC East would be the exception to me, where you only have two. I don't know what we do with the NFC South, where all those teams to me could go in just about any direction. But the point is, there aren't a ton of free wins out there. There aren't a ton of opportunities for these bad teams. And to me, there's a group of five who are kind of on their own at the bottom of the league. It's Arizona, Miami, Vegas, the Jets, and the Cleveland Browns. I know the Atlanta Falcons, I was a little bit surprised, are closer to that group than mm-hmm. I would have expected. If you're looking at last winless team or fewest wins, things like that. I have a lot of concerns about what the quarterback position is going to look like for Atlanta, but I don't put them in that category. So if we're looking at fewest wins, you know, first of all, I don't think we see an 0-17 team, but I will say that the Miami Dolphins could come close. I mean, you talk about a complete sell-off this offseason. It's one of the worst pass-catching groups that we've seen in recent memory. You have a completely anonymous defense. I would challenge anybody in your life who says they're an NFL fan to name like one starting defender on this Miami defense. You have a rookie head coach. You have a first-time starting quarterback. The ingredients are there for a disaster season down in Miami. And look, I don't think the schedule really helps them out. I mean, if you're just looking at the raw 17 games, you say, all right, which ones would I circle that are truly winnable? That I could say, all right, I think the Dolphins could be leading this game in the fourth quarter. One of them is at the Raiders, and it happens to be week one. So if you're looking at, you know, the last undefeated team market, that is something that you have to consider. They could win that game. And then, of course, they get the New York Jets twice, but that's about it. So there's a reason that the Arizona Cardinals sit at the top of the list. You know, obviously, they play in a very tough division. They'll be big underdogs in all six of those games. I just looked this up earlier today, Scott. They are at least a touchdown underdog in their first 11 games of the season. It's not until week 12 against Washington where they are just 4.5-point dogs. So the expectation is this team is going to be terrible. But I will say this, that you have a competent quarterback, at least, in Jacoby Brissett. I know they went, 1-11 with Brissett last year, but they were in a lot of those games. I think there is a lot of talent on this offense. That defense could actually be better this season. They've invested a ton on that side of the ball, but the schedule is really tough. You know, they get the Jets at home late in the season. They play the Raiders at home in week 17. Other than that, there are virtually no games that you would circle and say, yeah, I could see the Cardinals winning that. So I would look at Arizona in the last winless team market because of how front-loaded that schedule is.
5: I think your point on the Dolphins is really interesting because they could be a team that I understand Jeff Hafley brings over Malik Willis, right? And it's like, I know what the guy's capable of. He certainly was a very, you know, suitable backup and he could win you a couple of games. But I don't think anybody's going to believe that Malik Willis is like the long-term solution there in Miami, right? So this is a team that could be in the mix for the number one overall pick and a quarterback this next season. And for, you know, an offensive coordinator in Bobby Slowick, who obviously is, you know, the Shanahan tree, and for Hafley, who, you know, is in that tree as well, I would think that they would like to kind of mold, have a guy that they can put in their mold, right? And I don't know if Malik Willis is that guy. So maybe it's tank for Arch, tank for, you know, whoever, CJ Carr. I don't know who it's going to be as the number one overall pick, but maybe that's what's in the best interest for this Dolphins team moving forward, is to get that number one overall pick and draft a quarterback for their franchise future.
6: I think whether they are intentionally doing that or not, they're going to be in the running, right? Like there's no world to me in which the Dolphins are winning like 6 or 7 games.
5: Yeah.
6: I think the best case scenario might be 4 or 5 wins. And you know, with the way the NFL is structured right now, maybe that gets you the 5th or 6th overall pick. But as the season goes along, especially if Arch Manning or one of these other quarterbacks, you know, really separates himself as a true number one overall pick, we got to have this guy. Then yeah, maybe you kind of change your stance a little bit mid-year if you're the Dolphins. And look, I like Malik Willis. You know, the flashes that we've seen over the last couple of years in Green Bay have been extremely encouraging. I think he's being set up to fail. You know, like what quarterback could succeed in this setup? And I know we always say, well, he has a familiarity with Hafley, and that is true. And I'm sure Hafley endorsed the addition of Malik Willis, but Jeff Hafley was the defensive coordinator for the Green Bay Packers, right? It's not like it's an offensive coordinator bringing his guy over.
5: Dolphins up on DraftKings. You can bet division wins. In the AFC East, their total is 1.5. It is juiced to the over. Now, Bills, 0-2. Patriots, we know the Patriots have a difficult time sometimes going down to Miami, but that was the Belichick era. Likely 0-2. Do they split with the Jets? Is this an under 1.5? It's even money, under 1.5 division wins for the Dolphins.
6: I think it's got to be an under. It's got to be an under for me. I know, look, it's the NFL. There's going to be games. There are probably going to be 2 or 3 games that I'm chalking up as 20-point losses for the Dolphins where they're in it in the fourth quarter. They had that crazy win against Buffalo last year that they had, you know, really no business winning that game. So there will be those opportunities on the schedule. But, yeah, I don't see it. I'm really surprised that number is minus 125 to that over 1.5. I guess maybe you sweep the New York Jets, but I think there's at least going to be a floor. Maybe I think there's going to be a floor for the Jets this year that maybe fell out last year when they were on quarterback number 2, quarterback number 3. I'm not a huge Geno guy. I think he was a big part of the problem with the Raiders a year ago, but there at least is experience there. There's some pretty appealing talent, I think, on that offense for the New York Jets. You're running it back with Aaron Glenn. It can't be any worse than it was last year at head coach. So I wouldn't sit here right now and pick the Dolphins to win both of those games against the Jets.
5: Yeah, I think that the under 1.5, especially at even money, is going to be a play for division wins for the Miami Dolphins. We're talking to our very own Nick Whalen, co-host of Prop Points here on VSiN, the RotoWire senior analyst, joining us on the Progressive Guest Line. Let's shift gears because we got about 2.5 minutes left here in the segment, Nick, and I want your thoughts on how you're going to be betting the Philadelphia 76ers now that they acquired LeBron James. They are the third favorite, tied with the New York Knicks, to win the NBA title behind the two Western Conference powerhouses in the Thunder and the Spurs. Their win total is at 50.5. Is there any way that you want to get at this team, whether it's in the futures market or maybe just in props, looking at the players, how they're going to fit with LeBron James on the floor?
6: Yeah, first and foremost, I would say I don't think I'm willing to take the over 50.5 on the win total. We've seen this with other LeBron teams in the past where it could be a little clunky at first. You know, when he went to Miami in 2010, I don't know what the win total was. It was probably high 50s, but we expected that team to just dominate from the jump. And it really wasn't until the middle of that first season where things coalesced. I mean, you suddenly have a lot of mouths to feed in Philadelphia. And I think the other thing is the Sixers will likely be very aggressive in season, managing LeBron's workload, managing the workload of Joel Embiid, if he is even healthy and available to play. The other thing I would mention is that the East is as deep and formidable, I think, as it's been in a while. And you got a couple bad teams at the bottom, as any conference would, but there aren't going to be a ton of free wins on the schedule. I think those top 5, 6, maybe even 7 teams in the East are all fairly similar. You know, it's not a given that you're just going to walk in and beat the Atlanta Hawks on their court. You know, same with the Detroit Pistons, teams like that. So I think the addition of LeBron means you are officially playing the long game if you're the 76ers. You don't necessarily need to be the number one seed. Even when LeBron was at the peak of his powers, you know, his teams were not winning 65 regular season games. It was about managing in season. It was about peaking at the right time. So I wouldn't be surprised, of course, if the Sixers win 52, 53 games, but that is not one I would approach. I don't mind looking at the Sixers to win the Eastern Conference. I still think they would be up against it against OKC or San Antonio. But the one thing I will say about this, I am in on LeBron to the Sixers. I think this is going to be really fun. It's kind of a switch up from some of the other decisions that he's made. It's probably the best roster on paper in the Eastern Conference, but you're ultimately tethering yourself to Joel Embiid's health when it matters most. So I will be curious, Scott, to see, do they try to get off of Joel Embiid at some point? Do they try to change that so it doesn't feel like, all right, we like where we're at, but it's still going to be fingers crossed that Joel Embiid can make it through one more playoff series?
5: That's going to be interesting. Maybe there's something that maybe Philly's not done wheeling and dealing, but LeBron James certainly makes them contenders, adds to their depth. You mentioned the deep roster. They added Kentavious Caldwell-Pope and others, so this is the deepest roster maybe in the Eastern Conference. Nick, appreciate the time and the insight. We'll be watching on Prop Points coming up this week here on VSiN and checking out all the work at RotoWire. This is Live Bet Sunday here on the Sports Betting Network.
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5: 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As we cash Will Warren race to 3Ks at plus 265. We cash Will Warren over 1.5 walks. The Phillies first 5 innings minus a half a run. And Yankees Phillies live bet over 10.5 plus 5.65 units. 4-0 night here on Live Bet Sunday on Sunday Night Baseball. As the Phillies lead the Yankees now 11-4 after Ben Rice just hit a solo home run off of Tim Mesa. So the Yankees not going down without a fight. A high-scoring affair here at Citizens Bank Park on Sunday Night Baseball. Christopher Sanchez got the start for the Phillies. He goes under his outs recorded prop. We didn't officially play that. It was at 18.5. He gets 18 outs, 6 innings. Gives up 3 runs on 6 hits, 3 walks, and 6 strikeouts. He threw 101 pitches. His ERA risen to 2.73. Meanwhile, Will Warren got the start for the Yankees. He did win the race to 3Ks. He finished with 5 strikeouts, 2 walks, gave up a home run to Bryson Stott, and gave up 6 runs on 6 hits in just 3 innings. As Will Warren is on the hook here for the loss. Phillies up 11-4. Here over the Yankees in the top of the 7th inning there on Sunday Night Baseball as Philadelphia looks to salvage the final game of this 3-game set. Looking at the standings right now, and game's not over yet, but we're going to give the game the result that it's likely headed towards. Yankees will sit 3 games behind the Tampa Bay Rays in the American League East standings. The Phillies will be 5.5 games back of the Atlanta Braves in the National League East standings. In the wild card race, the Yankees will be 6 games up on the Boston Red Sox for the first wild card in the American League. The Phillies will be 2 games up on the Diamondbacks for the second wild card in the American League, 4 games back of the Chicago Cubs for that first wild card in the National League. Looking at the rest of the standings here in the wild card race in the American League and National League, right now the Cleveland Guardians are holding the third wild card, just a game up on the Minnesota Twins, a game and a half up on the Seattle Mariners, 2 games up on the Astros, 2.5 on the Orioles, 3.5 on the Tigers. Literally every team is in the mix in the American League, with the exception of the Angels, who are 42-64, 11.5 games out of a wild card spot. I'd say the A's and the Royals, who are both 9 games out, are out of the mix. And I'd even throw the Blue Jays in there, 5.5 games out, although 5.5 is not a lot. We talk about the Phillies being 5.5 games out of the National League East, thinking, hey, they can make that up. When you're chasing one team, it's different than chasing all these other teams above you. So, yes, it's still the same 5.5 games. Not all 5.5 game deficits are created equal. Phillies can make up a 5.5 game deficit if they just have a good series against the Atlanta Braves. The Blue Jays making up 5.5 games in the American League wild card race is going to take a lot, because they have to leapfrog a whole bunch of teams. But with all of these teams in the mix, it makes the trade deadline here in Major League Baseball very interesting. Because there's not going to be a lot of sellers. In the American League, we're talking about 3 sellers. And if you're the Detroit Tigers, you're sitting here 3.5 games out of a wild card spot. Even in the division, which the division stinks, you're only 6 games out of the division. Yes, you're still chasing the Twins and the Guardians as well, but I don't think anyone's a believer in either of those teams. The Twins have a negative 27 run differential. The Tigers probably don't want to trade Tarik Skubal, because they still think they're in it this year. They still think they can make the postseason this year. So there's no sellers, really, in the American League besides a couple of teams. The National League, a little bit of a different story. Yes, it's still deep. The race is still included, including a bunch of teams, but there's more sellers in the National League. Right now, Diamondbacks are the third wild card. Pirates are a game back. Nationals, a game back. What a story they've been. Cardinals, a game and a half back. The Padres, as bad as they've been, are only 2 games back. The Marlins are now 3 games back. They've lost 12 straight games. Reds, 5 games back. I'm going to say the Reds are out of it. Giants, 10.5. They're out of it. Mets, 11 out. They're out of it. Rockies, 13.5 out. They're out of it. So your sellers. Mets are going to be big sellers. A lot of pieces available on the New York Mets. Giants are going to be sellers. Robbie Ray will be dealt to a contender. The Marlins are going to be sellers now. They've lost 12 straight games. Sandy Alcantara will be dealt to a contender. There's more sellers in the National League than there are in the American League, because there's more teams in the American League that think they have a chance to make the postseason. Whereas in the National League, I think we draw the line at the San Diego Padres. And honestly, I don't even believe in the San Diego Padres with their negative 21 run differential. So I think we might actually have to draw the line above the Padres and to go with the Cardinals. Cardinals, Nationals, Pirates, Diamondbacks. Those are the teams that are going to compete for the third wild card. Phillies and Cubs are playoff teams who might actually be contending for their divisions. I know they're a ways back, but Phillies are 5.5 games back after tonight chasing the Braves. Cubs are going to be 7 games back of the Brewers. 7's a lot, but like I said, it just takes like one series and you're back in it. If we look at the remaining schedule for all of these teams, okay, let's look at the Cubs, who have 7 games left with the Milwaukee Brewers. They're 7 games back of the Brewers. Now, I'm not saying it's likely to happen. We know it's not likely to happen. But you have 7 games left with the Brewers. If you win all 7, you make up that deficit. It's as simple as that. You win the division if you win all 7 games against the Brewers, because you're probably going to match them or whatever for the rest of the schedule. if you're the Phillies, you have 7 games left with the Atlanta Braves. You don't have to win all 7. Same thing with the Cubs. You don't have to win all 7 of those games. Win 5 out of 7. If the Cubs and Phillies win 5 out of the 7 games that they have remaining with the Braves and the Brewers, respectively, the race becomes very interesting in both of those divisions. And I think that it's something that you have to pay attention to when you are betting these futures markets. It's not just about, oh, I think this team's playing good baseball now and they can get hot down the stretch. Or, oh, I think this team is going to be aggressive at the trade deadline and can go out there and get a piece. Maybe it is a starting pitcher. Maybe it's bullpen help or a bat, whatever it is, and they can make a run. You have to look at the remaining schedule because the games that they're back doesn't matter more than the teams that they play against. The teams that they play against matters. I don't care that the Phillies, let me rephrase this. I would care a lot more, and it would be a lot more of an issue for me if the Phillies were 7 games back or 6 games back and they only had 3 games left with the Atlanta Braves, or they had no games left with the Atlanta Braves. That would be a concern. Because now we're talking about them having to be a lot better than the team that they're chasing down the stretch over the course of both of their seasons, the remainder of their seasons. But the fact that you have all those games against the team that you're chasing, it changes your outlook because it's doable now. You can win those games and surpass that team. The Yankees have 4 games left with the Tampa Bay Rays. So, yeah, they're going to be 3 games back. But they have 4 games with the Rays. That's how you make up ground in the Major League Baseball standings. Now, again, if you look at the schedule and you see that they don't have games against the opponent, it's a lot more difficult to surpass them. Keep that in consideration when you're looking at the futures board. 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Contest season's here. I mean, it's going to be incredible. We have Ultimate Contest Weekend still to come, right? Bet Bash is coming up here next week at Circa. Like, think about all the entries that we're going to see into these contests over the next couple of weeks here in August, once the calendar flips to August. We've already had a good number. 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I'm Scott Satterberg, always on Twitter at ScottsOnAir and at VSIN Live as Live Bet Sunday continues here on the Sports Betting Network.
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5: 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Sunday Night Baseball still going on in Philadelphia between the Yankees and the Phillies, where we have had ourselves a night. And for those of you who have been tailing accordingly, you have as well. A perfect 4-0 night for us here on Sunday Night Baseball. Our first wager was the Phillies to win the first five innings, minus a half a run. They did that. We cashed that. We also bet on Will Warren, Yankees starting pitcher, for a couple of different props. The first one was his over 1.5 walks, which we cashed. He finished with 2 walks in just 3 innings. And also, we bet the race to 3Ks up on DraftKings, a fun novelty bet on Sunday Night Baseball, looking at the strikeout market, and Christopher Sanchez on the bump for the Phillies, an overwhelming favorite to win the race to 3Ks, obviously, because he pitches in the top of the first inning, so he has the advantage over Will Warren. But we got plus 265 on Warren to win the race to 3Ks, and he exactly did that. So a nice cash there, plus we gave out a live bet, because this show is Live Bet Sunday. We live bet the over 10.5 when the Phillies were up 6-0, and that has cashed, as the Phillies right now have an 11-4 lead over the New York Yankees as they play in the top of the 8th inning at Citizens Bank Park. The final line for Christopher Sanchez, who saw his Cy Young odds take a hit after this performance here tonight. He is now down to plus 950 to win the National League Cy Young behind his teammate Zach Wheeler and Chris Sale of the Braves, who are plus 750 behind Jacob Mizorowski of the Brewers, who's minus 260. But Christopher Sanchez went six innings, allowed three runs, quality start, on six hits, struck out six, and walked three. And he is in line to pick up the win. Meanwhile, Will Warren only went three innings for the New York Yankees, getting tagged for six runs on six hits, two walks, five strikeouts. So he did go over his K-prop. He gave up a solo home run to Bryson Stott in the second inning, but the Phillies piled it on against Ryan Yarbrough in the bottom of the sixth inning, plating five across as they have an 11-4 lead over the Yankees. Ben Rice hit a solo home run in the top of the seventh as the Yankees are batting now in the top of the eighth inning. With a win here, the Philadelphia Phillies will still be trailing the Atlanta Braves in the National League East. They will be 5.5 games back of Atlanta. The Yankees, with the loss, will be 3 games back of the Tampa Bay Rays in the American League East standings. But both the Yankees and the Phillies firmly in the wild card picture right now. The Yankees would be 6 games up on the Red Sox for the first wild card. The Phillies will be a game up on the Diamondbacks for the third wild card, 5 games back of the Cubs for the first wild card in the National League. Coming up in about 10 minutes or so, we're going to be joined by our very own Greg Peterson as we will take a look at tomorrow's slate of Major League Baseball games. Looking at the Monday slate already, we do have an early day game in Texas. The Mariners and the Rangers playing an early start time, early afternoon game there at Globe Life Park. It is the final game of a wraparound series. So we love the wraparound series. Mariners and Rangers at 2:35 Eastern time there from Texas. We'll get Greg's plays for the Monday slate in Major League Baseball. The trade deadline is fast approaching, and you're starting to consider which players are going to be on the move. Earlier today on Sunday, the Miami Marlins lost their 12th straight game. They had a lead after 5 innings, and it serves me right for not betting the first 5 and just betting the Marlins on the money line. But the Marlins lose to the Padres after Luke Bacher came in the 8th inning and gave up 4 runs in the top of the 8th. Marlins lose 5-3 to the San Diego Padres for their 12th straight loss. And a couple of things. One, the Marlins were favored in that game, which is so rare. I looked this up in the history of the database. It goes back to 2004. It's only happened 17 times coming into today that a team had lost 11 straight games and was favored in their 12 in the next game. They were favored. Those teams were 13-4 straight up. Now make it 13-5 as the Marlins lose. So it's rare that it's happened. The teams are usually the favorite for the reason for a reason, and they win those games. Not when you're the Miami Marlins, who I jokingly tweeted out might never win a ball game again. And you start to read the tea leaves and you start to listen to some of the analysis out there. This could be the best thing for this Marlins team, losing 12 games in a row. Losing now could be the best thing to happen to this organization, because the Marlins are not a team ready to compete right now. The Marlins are not a contender to represent the National League in the World Series. They are not a contender to win the World Series. They're not a contender to surpass the Phillies and the Braves in the National League East. And they're not a contender to win a series should they get a wild card. They have assets that other teams want, most notably starting pitcher Sandy Alcantara. Former Cy Young Award winner, could easily contribute to a contending team's rotation. When the Marlins were winning baseball games and they were 3 games out of the division, they went into the All-Star break. They're the darlings of Major League Baseball. I'm coming on this network and I'm giving out Clayton McCullough Manager of the Year bets, talking about how the Marlins are the best story in all of Major League Baseball. We have to buy in on them now. Well, with all that talk came sort of a shift in focus, right? They went from sure sellers at the trade deadline to a team that says, you know what, maybe we're not going to trade away Sandy Alcantara. Maybe we're going to be buyers at the trade deadline. But that's not in the best interest of this team. What's in the best interest of this team is to trade away assets now and get ready for a run next year. because this doesn't have to be a multi-year rebuild for the Marlins. They've clearly shown they have the talent to compete now, just not at the highest level. But next year could be their year. The Phillies roster is going to be another year older, and we'll see what that roster looks like next year. We'll see what the Braves roster looks like next year. The Mets certainly taking a hit. Who knows if they bounce back next year or they look completely different. The Marlins could be a competitive team next season and for the next 3 to 5 seasons after that. The best course of action for this team is to trade their commodities now and get pieces back that can contribute next season and the seasons after that. So this losing streak, arguably the best thing that could have happened for the Miami Marlins, realizing that they still need to be sellers. And now that they're falling further out of it, that's exactly what they're going to be come the trade deadline next week. It's kind of the opposite of what's happening with the Boston Red Sox, where they went from being surefire sellers to now being buyers because they've gone on this incredible tear of winning baseball games. They had the 15-game winning streak. And now the Red Sox are a wild card team in the American League. The season ended today. The Boston Red Sox are in the postseason as the second wild card. They're a game and a half up for that second wild card. And now the Red Sox, you're hearing, are calling other teams about players. I heard the Red Sox were calling the Astros about Jeremy Peña. They already made a trade, sending Connelly Early to Washington for infielder Curtis Meade. Minor deal, but still getting a player that could help them right now. So you're looking at the Red Sox as a team that people thought were going to be sellers at the trade deadline. Now, buyers. Marlins, team that was going to be sellers, then buyers, now going to be sellers again. What other teams are going to be sellers? The New York Mets will be big sellers. Freddie Peralta, going to be dealt. Bullpen, Clay Holmes, AJ Minter, probably going to be dealt. Will Francisco Lindor get traded? What's the future of the Mets going to look like after they trade away some pieces here? Especially if it's big pieces. This season's lost. The Mets are better off for the rest of this season calling up some young talent, developing the guys that they have that might contribute in the next year or so, because Soto's out for the foreseeable future. You should trade away Lindor, right? The Mets should be looking ahead to next season and things like that. So they're going to be big-time sellers. The Giants are going to be big-time sellers. Robbie Ray and Sandy Alcantara will be the top two arms dealt here at the trade deadline. The team that acquires Robbie Ray is going to be a bona fide contender. The team that acquires Sandy Alcantara will be a bona fide contender. Those are the top two arms here at the deadline. Tarik Skubal's not getting dealt. The Tigers are too close in this race for him to get dealt. They're still thinking they have a chance in what is a weak Central Division, and they're only, what, 3 games, 5 games out of a wild card right now? Like, there's still plenty of time left in the season for the Tigers to make a little bit of a run, okay? They're not going to trade Tarik Skubal. But you look at the bottom teams here that will be sellers. Like I mentioned, the Giants, the Mets will be sellers. Could the Royals be sellers? Funny, the Royals were a team that everyone was high on coming into this season, right? You move the fences in, you're going to have more offense in that ballpark. Yeah, too bad the offense is coming from the other team most nights. I want to remind you guys, Circa contests are here. $30 million in guaranteed prizes. 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They're in the bottom of the 8th inning. The Phillies with an 11-4 lead over the New York Yankees as they look to close out this 3-game set, avoid the sweep, and we move on to the Monday slate, where our very own Greg Peterson will join us next to give us his best bets for tomorrow's slate in Major League Baseball. I'm Scott Seidenberg. 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
5: Scott Seidenberg back here on VSiN, the sports betting network. Sunday Night Baseball is headed towards a conclusion here as we are in the top of the ninth now. The Phillies leading the Yankees 11-4 as they look to close things out and salvage the final game of this three-game set. And then both of these teams will hop on a plane and head to different cities for Monday night, where the Phillies will take on the Marlins down in Miami, and the Yankees head to Chicago to take on the White Sox. Will we be doing a Sunday night fade? Let's talk about the Monday slate in Major League Baseball. Joining us on the Progressive Guest Line right now is our very own Greg Peterson, host of the Baseball Betting Show. Wherever you get your podcasts, read Greg's write-ups up on VSiN.com. Greg, will we be doing the Sunday night fade tonight with either the Yankees or the Phillies? Maybe both? What do you think?
26: We're going to go one of the two. Unfortunately for the Philadelphia Phillies, well, they get a Miami Marlins team that quite literally has won zero games since the All-Star break. It is not good for the Miami Marlins, and now they have to face off against Zach Wheeler, who I think there's value on him to be able to win the Cy Young Award because he's going to be mad about that All-Star snub. He has been in absolutely tremendous form, and I think that he has a really good start here against Miami Marlins. I can do so against the Yankees, though. Max Fried looked really good in his first start against Pittsburgh Pirates coming off the injury list, But do be mindful, this is going to be just his second start in the last 2.5 months. You have a White Sox team that is in the top 10 in terms of run creation. And this Yankees team, assuming that this score holds and they score 4 runs here tonight, they've averaged less than 3.4 runs per game in their last 30 games. Now they've got Cody Bellinger on the injury list. It's just not going good for them. So I'm willing to do so with the Yankees. Just can't do it with the Philadelphia Phillies with the way that the Miami Marlins are playing.
5: Not going to blame you not wanting to bet the Marlins against Zach Wheeler. Not going to blame you in the slightest. As far as that Yankees fade is concerned, do you want to take the White Sox on the money line? You get plus money on the White Sox. Do you want to maybe play an under or a Yankees team total under? How exactly do you want to fade the Yankees here tomorrow?
26: If I can get a plus 125, which I've seen one or two out there for the White Sox, I'll be willing to take that. Do need plus money, but I'm in on that 8.5 to the under as well, because I think Max Fried is going to do his part. Maybe he gives up a run or two. Maybe he doesn't like go like 7-plus innings, but I mean, this is a Yankees team that is also number one in terms of bullpen ERA. Now, that was coming into tonight. Obviously, it's been less than savory with Will Warren getting knocked out of the start early, but I mean, the Yankees bullpen has not been the problem for this team. The problem has been the offense scoring 3.4 runs per game. And Noah Schultz, he is giving up over 4.5 walks per 9 innings for the White Sox under the radar. White Sox have been a top 10 team in terms of bullpen ERA since June 1st. They've really rounded into form there. So if I could get a plus 125, I'll take a shot on the White Sox on the money line. And I like that 8.5 to the under.
5: We have an early game here, 2:35 Eastern time, first pitch. It's the final game of a wraparound series between the Mariners and the Rangers from Arlington. Seattle, a minus 137 road favorite with George Kirby on the bump. Kumar Rocker scheduled to go for the Rangers. Do you like anything in this matinee?
26: And thank goodness we actually have a matinee game on Monday. Typically, we don't get a lot of these, so that warms my soul. And I do like the Mariners here on the money line. I was seeing a lot of closer to minus 125 or so. Once you get past minus 130, that becomes a little bit of a point of no return. But that said, for George Kirby, he's had a really nice year. Maybe he's down a little bit with the swing and miss stuff to about 8.1 strikeouts per 9 innings, but less than 1 home run allowed per 9 innings. George Kirby never walks anyone, so that helps you out. And Kumar Rocker has always been better at home rather than away from him. Career less than 1 home run allowed per 9 innings at home. His ERA is a full 2.25 points lower for his career at home rather than away from him. Big reason why I like the 8 to the under, even though the Rangers all of a sudden, I believe they played 10 out of their last 12 games to the over. They have really been overwhelming ever since Wyatt Langford has been back in the fold. But for the Mariners, this has been a top 10 team in terms of bullpen ERA. I do think that George Kirby gives you the better start. So I landed on the Mariners on the money line and this 8 to the under.
5: Talking to our very own Greg Peterson, host of the Baseball Betting Show. 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Greg, the Washington Nationals are one of the top offenses in all of Major League Baseball. They are coming off of a series in which they scored 10 runs here today against Arizona, 5 in their win on Saturday. We know what they're capable of on any given night, putting up a ton of runs. Tomorrow, they get to face the return of Max Scherzer, who might get excited pitching against the Nationals, but we haven't seen Scherzer since early June, and when we did see him, he was giving up 5 runs a game. So we have the Blue Jays at the Nationals, Washington a minus 131 favorite. I know where I'm going with this, Greg. It's going to be a Nationals team total over. Are we fading Max Scherzer here and the Blue Jays? What do you think?
26: Oh, I'm absolutely fading Max Scherzer. He's got a 10.29 ERA and hasn't started in a month and a half. He was allowing 3.7 home runs per 9 innings, and it's just one of those unfortunate things in sports. The greats, they sometimes stick around too long. Max Scherzer should right now be retired. He should be getting ready for going to the Hall of Fame in a few years and everything like that. Instead, he's trying to show that he's got something left in the tank, and he's got absolutely nothing. He's getting fewer than 6 strikeouts per 9 innings. He's giving up over 4 walks per 9. And now you have to go up against a national team that, yeah, they traded Curtis Meade about 24 to 48 hours ago, but I mean, this offense is still absolutely loaded. James Woods, C.J. Abrams, 25-plus home runs apiece. Luis Garcia has been absolutely mashing. Keibert Ruiz moves the line. Nassim Nunez is one of the best base dealers in all of baseball. And the Blue Jays are dead last in terms of offense. Like, I actually am going to take a shot on the 10 to the under, because I think with the Blue Jays, with knowing Max Scherzer's coming off the injury list, they're going to have a very quick hook. And the Blue Jays bullpen, it's been okay. Not necessarily great, not necessarily terrible, but for the Blue Jays, I don't think they do their part with this total. I think the Nationals just jump all aboard Max Scherzer. I like the Nationals here on the money line. I did take that 10 to the under because I like Andrew Alvarez, the starter for the Nationals, who's been able to get over 9 strikeouts per 9 innings.
5: Okay, yeah, that's pretty interesting. I like the Nationals here. Maybe Nationals first 5. Like, there's so many ways that we can fade Max Scherzer here by going with the Washington Nationals offense. Elsewhere, Greg, you're looking at a couple of games here on the schedule. Cubs with your cousin David Peterson is on the bump against the Cardinals and Matthew Lee.

0: They are laying a big number. Can you get behind maybe a Red Sox run line in Sacramento against the A's?
1: Absolutely. I'm seeing this right around even money, minus 105. And this Athletics team, at one point, they were 38-38. They are now 6-23 in their last 29 games. They just placed Shea Langeliers on the injured list. Who knows? By the time this game starts, they might have traded away another guy or two. So it's really not good for the Athletics. The Red Sox, 17-2 in their last 19 games, and they've been significantly better at home. Like, the Red Sox are like 8 or 9 games above 500 away from home. Away from home, they've been a upper half of the big league team in terms of run creation. They're in the bottom 10 away from home. I think that this is a good spot for the over as well, because Sacramento, even without Jay Langeliers, they get back Nick Kurtz. They've been a top 10 team in terms of run creation at home. The ball just flies out there in Sacramento. So I like that 9.5 over, and the Red Sox right around even money or so on that run line.
0: I think that's the way to go. And I also think Brewers on the run line with Brandon Sproat on the mound against the tanking San Francisco Giants is going to be the way that I'm going to play that late game tomorrow night.
1: I'm going to be looking a little bit more at the money line, but I am right there with you. Sproat has actually been significantly better. 3 earned runs or fewer allowed in each out of his last 5 starts. Reason why I'm going to go money line rather than run line for Tyler Molly, he's got an ERA above an 8 away from home. It's a 3 at home, and offense just really gets suppressed in San Francisco. So I'm in on the under, and that's a big reason why, because I think that this could be one of those like classic 4-3, 3-2 sort of games where you just don't get a lot of scoring.
0: Ah, makes sense. It is a final in Philly. The Phillies, an 11-4 win over the Yankees here on Sunday Night Baseball. He is our very own Greg Peterson. 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Greg, enjoy the schedule tomorrow. Enjoy the afternoon game tomorrow, because we very rarely see it. So let's get an early cash for us here on a Monday afternoon.
1: Absolutely. Same to you, Scott. Thank you so much.
0: There he is, our very own Greg Peterson. Yes, that afternoon game, 2:35 Eastern time in Arlington. The Rangers hosting the Mariners. Seattle minus 137 with George Kirby on the bump against Kumar Rocker. So little brunch in baseball here in Vegas coming up tomorrow. I'm Scott Seidenberg. This is Live Bet Sunday on VSiN, the Sports Betting Network.
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6: 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We are over in Philadelphia. Sunday Night Baseball has concluded. The Phillies with an 11-4 victory over the New York Yankees. Now both teams will travel to different destinations for their Monday games. The Yankees going to Chicago to take on the White Sox, where they are slightly favored with Max Fried on the mound. The Phillies are favored with Zach Wheeler on the mound in Miami to take on the Marlins. Losers of 12 straight games. I do want to fade the New York Yankees and their offense, so it might be like a Yankees team total under or just a game under with Max Fried on the bump. So maybe he limits the scoring for the White Sox, and the Yankees don't score with their lackluster offense. And for the Phillies, it'll probably be maybe like a first five under or a Marlins team total under, something like that. I want to back Zach Wheeler, and I don't know if the Phillies' bats are going to be as hot as they were here at home on a Sunday night. Maybe they'll revert back to being as quiet as they were on Friday and Saturday down in Miami. But Zach Wheeler, 10-2 on the year with a 2.16 ERA, definitely in the mix in the National League Cy Young race. He is the second favorite behind Jacob Mizorowski of the Brewers. Miz, who had a record-setting performance here on Sunday, striking out the first seven batters of the game, striking out 12 of the first 13 batters he faced, and became the first pitcher since 1920 to have 11 strikeouts and no hits allowed in the first four innings of a baseball game. Miz minus 260 to win the Cy Young, Wheeler plus 750. I'm already in on Wheeler. I mean, I already have the ticket in pocket. But after that performance by Miz here on Sunday, even though he's only going to pitch four or five innings in these starts for the remainder of the season, the voters are going to vote for him because of just the fastball, the strikeout numbers, the record-setting performances each and every time he takes the mound. It's just might be a little bit too much for Zach Wheeler to overcome. But we'll see. You skip a couple of more starts here down the stretch, and now things might get interesting if we don't really see Miz a lot in the second half. We've only seen him pitch nine innings and since the last, month, right? So kind of maybe out of sight, out of mind if he skips a start or two here down the stretch. We'll have to monitor that. The Brewers did say that they will be monitoring his innings here in the second half of the season. But that's kind of the way that I want to fade the two teams playing here on Sunday Night Baseball, is to look maybe towards the unders, or maybe first five unders in their games coming up here on Monday. So the Phillies take on the Marlins. Zach Wheeler on the bump for the Phillies, and Tyler Phillips going for the Marlins. Yankees in Chicago to take on the White Sox. Max Fried making his second start off the IL goes for the Yankees. Noah Schultz going for the White Sox. For Max Fried, he looked like Max Fried in his first start after coming off the IL. He went five shutout innings, only one hit allowed, seven strikeouts, and one walk against the Pittsburgh Pirates. So Max Fried looked great. No reason to think that he doesn't have another solid performance in him in his second start off of the IL. Going to be a fun week in Major League Baseball as we gear up towards the trade deadline, which comes your way on August 3rd. We've already had some small deals kind of trickling in. The Red Sox yesterday make that trade. Connelly Early, a pitcher, goes to Washington. Connor Meade, the infielder, goes to Boston in return. Today, the Pirates made a deal with the White Sox where the White Sox acquired Jose Urquidy, a relief pitcher, for another relief pitcher. So just kind of a swap of relief pitchers there between the White Sox and the Pirates. Urquidy, you might remember from his time as a starting pitcher with the Houston Astros several years ago, is not the same guy. He's been injured. He's been up and down with the minors, and he hasn't pitched in the majors since May or June. Only five innings, I think, or five games he's appeared in this year. So we'll see if Urquidy can contribute to the White Sox as they make a push here to win the American League Central Division. So something to keep an eye on here as we progress throughout the second half of the Major League Baseball season. It's going to be a lot of football being talked about over the next week or so. Training camps are underway around the NFL. We are seeing veterans report, full teams report. Everyone's gearing up for the NFL preseason. Hall of Fame game is on August 6th. And there was some news this weekend here in the NFL. Yesterday, we found out the report that Kyle Shanahan, 49ers head coach, had suffered some injuries in a car accident. He is doing fine. He is recovering. There were some questions about his availability to coach here during the preseason. And some people even were wondering about his availability to coach week one, the game in Australia against the Rams. John Lynch had a press conference yesterday and said that there's nothing, according to doctors or Kyle's recovery or anything, that says that he won't be able to coach in week number one. And in fact, Kyle Shanahan was present at 49ers practice today. He didn't run the practice. The assistant coaches ran the practice, but he was there looking on. So he is on his way to recover from those injuries, and it shouldn't affect the 49ers in their preparation for the season. It shouldn't affect the 49ers throughout the preseason and, of course, leading into week one in Australia against the Los Angeles Rams. Now, some reports coming out of 49ers training camp earlier today, and this is kind of, you know, interesting. It maybe warms my heart because last year I did have a bet on Nick Bosa to be the defensive player of the year, and obviously that one just got flushed down the drain when he got injured and was out for the season. But Nick Bosa, according to reports coming out of 49ers training camp here on Sunday, is that he looks to be in full health, full 100% go. And I think it was Trent Williams who had the quote that said he actually looks better than he did before the injury. So I wonder if we're going to get a refreshed or rejuvenated and the best version of Nick Bosa here for the 49ers going into this season. Also hearing good reports about Mike Evans in that offense, right? What's he going to look like with Brock Purdy and Christian McCaffrey? And the 49ers are a team that it feels like people are just forgetting about them. That obviously with the Rams acquiring Myles Garrett, as stacked as they are, and they are the short shot favorite to win the Super Bowl, I get it. That division is likely going to the Rams. But it feels like people are just writing off the San Francisco 49ers like they are a talented team in their own right. The 49ers could be a team that, you know, gets overlooked this year. Something to pay close attention to, you know, the public bias, the media bias that exists as we work our way through the NFL preseason, which teams are getting more love from the media, which teams are getting more love in the early betting markets from the public, just because it's the sexy story. It's the sexy team, right? Myles Garrett goes to the Rams. Everyone wants to bet the Rams to win the Super Bowl. Matthew Stafford going to come back for one more year. Matt Stafford's going to lead them to the Super Bowl, and then he's going to retire, and it'll be Ty Simpson's team. Maybe we shouldn't be so quick to rush to judgment on these teams. I think the 49ers will have something to say about what goes on in that division. But it's understandable why everyone loves the Rams. Heck, I love the Rams too. Love the Rams, love the Bills. Do I love the Ravens? That's the question. Ravens are the second favorite to win the Super Bowl, tied with the Buffalo Bills behind the Los Angeles Rams. But can I get behind a first-year head coach in Jesse Minter to lead his team to the Super Bowl? There's a lot to like about Jesse Minter. There's a lot to like about his system defensively. There's a lot to like about what he did at Michigan, right, prior to joining the Chargers and Harbaugh. What do we think? First-year head coach now all of a sudden going to lead Lamar Jackson and the Ravens to the Super Bowl? I don't know. Like, of the first-year head coaches, and I'm not counting, like, Kevin Stefanski going to Atlanta. Like, that doesn't count for me first year. Same thing, John Harbaugh going to, the Giants, or even McCarthy, you know, with the Steelers. Like, I'm not counting that. Like, the first year coaches, like Jesse Minter getting his first head coaching job. LaFleur getting his first head coaching job. Halfley getting his, and does Halfley even count? Because he had such a good, successful career as a college coach at Boston College. Now it's his first NFL head coaching job. I don't even know if I'd count Jeff Halfley as a first-year head coach. I would count a guy like Jesse Minter, first-year head coach. I would count the guy like Mike LaFleur, you know, first-year head coach. What do we expect from those guys the first time they're leading a team and having to deal with not just being a coordinator, but having to run the entire show? That's an adjustment that takes time. So I don't know if I can get behind the Ravens as a Super Bowl team right now in Jesse Minter's first year. But look, whether you're betting futures, win totals, division races, MVP, Rookie of the Year, or Super Bowl odds, the VSiN NFL Betting Guide is out now, and it helps you get ahead of the market as training camps are getting underway. Inside, you're going to find full breakdowns of all 32 teams, projected win totals, best bets from VSiN experts, futures analysis, power ratings, and so much more. 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
6: 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You guys can always hit me up on Twitter at ScottsOnAir and at VSiN Live. My thanks to all of you who have tweeted in so far with your contributions throughout the entire program. And congrats to all of you who tailed our Sunday night baseball bets between the Yankees and the Phillies. We went 4-0 plus 565 in those four bets. We cashed with the Phillies to win the first five innings. We had them minus a half a run. We cashed with Will Warren over 1.5 walks. Will Warren to win the race to 3 strikeouts, which was plus 265. And the live bet that we gave out during the game, which was the live over 10.5. We went clean sweep 4-0 here on Sunday Night Baseball. Congrats to all those who tailed. Talked a lot of football here on the program as well. We talked college football, where I told you guys how high I am on Notre Dame. And a lot of it has to do with the cupcake schedule. Andy tweeting in at the program, Notre Dame has the 66th ranked schedule, according to Phil Steele. No wonder you're penciling them in for a playoff spot. Their schedule is pathetic, as it usually is, end quote. Andy, thanks for the tweet there. Yeah, it is a very, very manageable schedule. And they should be a playoff team. And playing with a chip on their shoulder for not being a playoff team last year when they should have been a playoff team last year. CJ Carr is the favorite to win the Heisman for a reason. Notre Dame, the second favorite to win the national championship behind Ohio State for a reason. And they are my bet to win the national championship after what we saw from, like I said, from last season. And, of course, looking at their cupcake of a schedule as we see this year, they should be definitely a college football playoff team. We're going to talk plenty more college football throughout the weeks here on VSiN as we get closer and closer to week number 0. This week, we'll have a lot of college football content. Our college football betting guide here at VSiN does come out on August 3rd. So a lot of previews of teams in the futures market as well, Heisman bets. And the questions just continue to rise throughout college football. We had SEC Media Days this past week where the two top stories were Lane Kiffin at LSU and what that's going to look like here in year number one. And there's a lot of people that have come on this network and others that want to fade Lane Kiffin and LSU in week number one. Their schedule is very difficult. And is it going to mesh together so quickly in year number one? We don't know. My biggest question is Sam Leavitt the guy at quarterback? I don't know. You give a guy a ton of money who's dealing with an injury to come over from the Big 12 at Arizona State where, yeah, he had incredible moments at Arizona State. The SEC is a different league. This is a different animal. I don't know if Sam Leavitt's the guy. We'll find out. We will find out. And the other top story from SEC Media Days is Arch Manning in Texas. Is Sarkisian on the hot seat? Texas is loaded with talent. Is this the year they have to do something? They're the second favorite behind Georgia to win the SEC. Their win total is only at 9.5 games, though, and it's juiced to the under. And that's because their schedule is difficult. They have Ohio State the second week of the season. And Arch Manning, the second favorite to win the Heisman behind C.J. Carr of Notre Dame. The expectations upon him last year were ridiculous. But as Steve Sarkisian told us during SEC Media Days, Arch Manning handled those expectations and handled those pressures. He had a slow start to the season, but there was a stretch at the end of the year, a four-game stretch where Arch Manning was the guy. Where he had, it was like 11 touchdowns to two interceptions, something like that, in just a four-game span. Throwing for like over 300 yards in every game. He showed flashes why he can be the man this year for Texas and lead them to an SEC title. The way that I would handle Arch Manning in Texas, it's all about how you view the week two game against Ohio State. That game is in Austin, by the way. And right now, up on DraftKings, the Texas Longhorns are a 1.5-point favorite over Ohio State in that game. That market might change as we get closer, of course, and money might come in on Ohio State. Also, depending on how both teams look in week number one, there's going to be some recency bias here. But you need to bet Texas and need to bet Arch Manning based on what you think happens in that week two game. And if you think that Texas beats Ohio State, then you need to bet Texas now and you need to bet Arch Manning now to win the Heisman. Because with a win over Ohio State in week number two, the market is going to shorten for both Texas to win the national championship and Arch to win the Heisman. If you think that Texas loses to Ohio State in week number two, you wait and then you buy in on Texas after the loss. Because the reality is, a loss to Ohio State in week number two does not hurt Texas in the long run here. A win makes a statement for Arch Manning in Texas, but a loss doesn't do anything. Because they can still run through the entire SEC schedule, and that's going to be more impressive. They can even have one SEC loss and still make the SEC title game and be a two-loss SEC champion or a three-loss SEC champion loser that still might find themselves in the college football playoff. And for Arch Manning, you can overcome an early loss to the number one team in the nation in Ohio State, right? And bounce back, have a great SEC schedule, have a great end of the season, have plenty of those marquee opportunities to showcase yourself to the national television audience in these big matchups and win the Heisman Trophy. But you will get a much bigger payout, much higher odds on both Texas and Ohio State should they lose, Texas and Arch Manning should they lose to Ohio State in week two. So make your Texas and Arch Manning bets based on what you think happens in that game against Ohio State. If you think Texas wins, you make the bets now. If you think Texas loses, you wait till after the game, and then you buy in on the dip on Texas. That's how you have to treat them in the futures market. This week, it is Big Ten Media Day, speaking of Ohio State. They are the favorite to win the national title. Their roster is stacked, and their quarterback, Julian Sain, is 13-1 to win the Heisman Trophy. He should be shorter. He should be right there with Arch Manning and C.J. Carr as the favorites, plus 600, plus 700. Plus 1,300 doesn't make a lot of sense when you consider they're expected to be the number one team in the nation. They're expected to be like a 11, 12 win team, undefeated, maybe. And if that happens, how is their quarterback not going to be amongst the Heisman finalists? Unless you truly think he's going to be a game manager and their running back, Bo Jackson, is going to be the reason why they win all of these games. Julian Sain's going to get love here in the Heisman market if Ohio State has the season that people think Ohio State's going to have. But again, maybe it matters the same way on how you think that Texas game plays out. If you think Ohio State loses when they go to Texas, then maybe you wait till after week two and then buy in on Ohio State and then buy in on Julian Sain as well. The same way that you want to handle Arch Manning in Texas could be the same way you handle Ohio State and Julian Sain. That's all I'm saying. Other football news in the NFL, the Cardinals have given Jacoby Brissett a contract extension, or not really an extension, but a pay bump. Okay, so they're paying him like a starting quarterback this year. $15.5 million guaranteed this year, which means it has a chance to make $21 million. It basically tells us that Jacoby Brissett's the starting quarterback of the Arizona Cardinals this year. And they're not going to bench him at some point to go to Carson Beck. This is a team that's likely going to have the worst record. They are the odds-on favorite to have the worst record in the NFL this year. And Jacoby Brissett is going to be their quarterback for this entire season. He'll be the 12th quarterback in the Super Bowl era to make season-opening starts for four or more different teams. How crazy is that? And it was a fun bet last year, betting the over on his passing yards because they were losing in all these games and he was racking up 400 yards here, 500 yards there. Maybe that plays itself out again here in this coming season with the Arizona Cardinals and Jacoby Brissett. I'm Scott Satterberg. You can always hit me up on Twitter at Scott's On Air, ScottsOnAir. Hit us all up on the network at VSIN Live. Coming up tomorrow, right here on VSIN, Dave Ross and Jensen Lewis will kick off your morning on VSIN by the Books. It gets underway at 7 a.m. Eastern Time. Then at 10 a.m. Eastern Time, Matt Brown and Kelly Bidlin are in on a numbers game at 1 o'clock Eastern Time. Prop Points will have you covered. I'm sure they're going to be getting your preview of the afternoon game in Major League Baseball between the Rangers and the Mariners. It's all coming up right here on VSIN, the Sports Betting Network. Once again, you can always hit me up on Twitter as we are monitoring any news that breaks with the Major League Baseball trade deadline. Did see a tweet from Shams that, I guess this is breaking news from a couple of minutes ago. The Nuggets are matching the Thunder's 2-year offer sheet on Spencer Jones. Okay, Nuggets keep Spencer Jones. There's your news from Shams. See, I leave you with a little bit of breaking news here on this live bet edition. Congratulations for anybody who tailed us on Sunday Night Baseball. Let's get some more winners coming up here on Monday. I'm Scott Satterberg, right here with you on VSIN, the Sports Betting Network.
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2: 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The end. Don't go see it. 0 stars.
0: As well as from all the Citizen Critics out there.
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0: We'll find some useful tips.
3: This is in German. Do not buy unless you speak German. As you can tell from this review, I speak English and not German.
2: Because we won the war.
3: Well,
1: and some pretty useless tips.
0: Oh, it has wall-to-wall profanity and vulgar language.
4: Can't you just make a movie about mobsters where they don't swear?
0: We'll uncover some startling truths. September 11th was still more than a week away.
4: He claiming Mr. Rogers had something to do with 9/11?
3: I think he's not claiming it. I think he's about to prove it, Greg.
0: We'll go on a journey of self-discovery.
4: Night of the Comet is one of the greatest movies.
2: Well,
3: no, it's not, but...
4: I immediately back off this.
0: And confront our own shameful opinions.
4: Why should the pros, who get, at least they get paid

0: was like, I think this guy's like the next Stevie Wonder. But mostly, it'll be a bunch of nonsense like this.
1: Yeah, he was Bing.
2: He was Bing.
1: Let me Bing it.

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4: We buried the lead on the show tonight. While everyone else is talking about LeBron, our team is having a little makeover. Tonight is Mary Mack's last night.
5: Yes, it is. Well, I work last night. We said goodbye last night, but yes, tonight is her last show here at Fox Sports Radio.
4: I was the only, I was the last one to know about it. And I only knew about it because Ephraim said something about it. So thank you, Ephraim, for bringing that up. And then number two, as our guy Shady Sean 420 has pointed out, I guess his birthday is April 20th. Shea Spanier, hockey coach?
5: Yeah. He got he's the assistant coach now and goalie coach of the women's team where he used to play in high school. So Rice Prep, that's what it is. So
4: how cool is that?
5: It is. It's very cool. It's very cool. And just working on a bunch of other stuff. So he's doing very well. Good for him.
4: Boy, speaking of women's sports and elevating, WNBA All-Star Game got the big-time treatment this weekend, and so did flag football. Everywhere I turn, I'm always on the NFL Network. I watch the NFL Network incessantly. You got flag football games all morning long, youth flag football. Like Chris Rose and Kyle Brandt are in the booth. I'm not yet. Maybe in time, but I can't do it, Arnie. I can't get into the flag football.
5: You can't wrap yourself around that. Is that something you enjoy? Or I saw the highlights. I saw some highlights of it.
4: It's like it's flag football, man. And maybe that's my generation. Maybe that's my age. Like my buddy Fozzie Whitaker, who played at Texas, had a great NFL career. He coaches. His son's a rock star, and he's selling me on it. But I don't know. It's just wasn't doing much for me today. And you know, we it's in the Olympics, for goodness sakes.
5: Exactly.
4: I probably need to start getting into it a little bit, but I do need football to come back. With that said, I want to be very clear. I wasn't poo-pooing your conversation about Steph Curry. I find it fascinating that everything about the future of

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0: 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Very long today.
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3: We surveyed 100 people. 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
5: The Lakers?
6: I believe the answer is the Clippers.
0: That's old.
3: It's Maller Militia Feud.
0: Let's do a quick game. Let's welcome in our contestants. We have E-Dog, who called back and wants... You want to play? Are you going to really play? Are you going to futz around, E-Dog? E-Dog? Right, well, that's my
7: what
0: answer.
7: What an idiot.
0: All right. I hear you breathing, dummy. All right. Farad, are you there, Farad, Dave?
8: I believe the answer is the San Antonio Spurs.
0: Okay, Chris in Boston. Chris, are you there, Chris?
9: Yeah, let's go. Let's play.
0: All right, here we go. One or two quickly, Lorena.
10: Number one.
0: All right, name a reason people dig through the trash. The top one, two, three, four, five, six answers on the board. And your name is your buzz.
8: Dave.
0: All right, far out, Dave.
8: Jewelry.
0: Looking for jewelry. Is that very specific? Is that on there? No. All right.
8: Oh, come on.
10: Just be more specific.
0: Shut up. Chris, go ahead, Chris.
9: A ring. They lost a ring.
0: Lost? Oh. Wouldn't that be jewelry? Wouldn't a ring be jewelry? All right.
8: Food.
0: Yes, that's on there. Who said that? Was that Dave? Finding food. Homeless.
8: It's my turn. It's my turn.
0: Dumpster. Yes, go ahead, Dave.
8: Looking for Ben Maller.
0: Okay, looking for Maller, digging. No. Again, 100 people surveyed, top answers on the board. Name a reason people dig through the trash. We had finding food. Come on, guys, think about it. Why would you dig through the trash?
9: Anybody? Maybe because you lost your car keys.
0: You lost your car keys.
10: Something you lost. All right. Something you lost.
0: All right, yeah, there you go. Threw away by mistake, car keys. All right, the other answers were recycling cans for money. And then also spying on your neighbor. That was on there. And looking for
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23: The Phillies won the Sunday night ball game over the Yankees 11-4. Bryson Stott with a homer and five RBIs. Yanks outfielder Cody Bellinger went on the injured list with a strained hamstring. Minnesota down the Athletics 11-8. A's all-star catcher Shea Langeliers could be out for the year with a torn meniscus. Tampa Bay 1-0 over Cleveland, which has lost five in a row. Miami lost its 12th straight game. San Diego scored four in the eighth and won at Miami 5-3. Mets 8-3 over the Dodgers. Milwaukee beat Colorado, the worst team in the majors, 11-2. Winner Jacob Mizorowski with 12 strikeouts in his five innings. Seattle won at Texas 6-4. White Sox 12-3 over Houston. Extra inning wins for both the Reds and the Braves. The Arizona Cardinals gave quarterback Jacoby Brissett a pay raise. Corey Heim won NASCAR's Brickyard 400. I'm Steve DeSager.
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0: Odd story in the NFL that we're going to touch on. 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
3: Good thing the guys are here to bring you
2: in case you missed it.
0: Guys, in case you missed it, and I know I sure did, it was WNBA weekend, All-Star weekend. And we transitioned from that over to this. That'll wrap up our coverage of
1: that'll
0: that
1: wrap
0: event.
1: It up.
0: We transition over to this. Tony Romo. Tony Romo was at golf event in Wisconsin. And he might have had a couple of lid liquors, got on the road and got popped for an OWI or whatever the hell they're calling it in Wisconsin, operating while intoxicated. Performed
4: poorly.
0: Hey, man,
4: Wisconsin drinks so much, they got to call it something different. bro. That state per capita drinks more than any in the country, and I swear to God, they gotta change up the three letters for it, because their DUI is like it's just every day for it's they have to have like an OWI or something more significant.
0: He performed so poorly on the field sobriety tests, which are hard when you're sober, for some of us, and
1: they're not meant for you to pass.
4: Oh, are you saying he fumbled it like that? That snap, the shotgun snap in the playoff game?
0: It's too bad.
1: Going in. Just so you understand, if they make you do the field sobriety test, that means they already
4: it's already included.
1: Yeah, they've already. You're doing it for over. That's for their entertainment.
4: Look, call Uber, get an Uber, get a Lyft, Jeeves, whatever ride share you want. There's a bunch out there. You should not be putting yourself and others at risk. Yeah. I mean, I don't get it, man. I don't get it.
0: It's
1: I mean, does this go unscathed?
4: Jim?
1: No. Will there be no punishment of any sort?
0: Did you hear what he was drinking, by the way?
4: What was it? Jim?
1: Juleps?
0: No.
1: What?
0: Gin?
4: Oh, no. That was so corny.
0: That's bad.
4: That's actually $10. That's so bad, I'm finding you.
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0: edition of VSiN by the books. Dave Ross right here at the Mint Gaming Hall in Franklin, Kentucky. There's our closer, Jen Sewis, back home in Cleveland, Ohio. Got our producer, Joe Friso, back off vacation as well. So we are locked and loaded for another great week. Jensen, how was the weekend, my man? Are you ready to attack our Monday morning slate?
1: That is the operative word, right? We made some great profit on the baseball side this weekend. I know you were locked into the golf yesterday. Perhaps a new young champion amongst us that we now have a 112-1 future on in the United States Open in 2027. We'll talk about that. And oh, by the way, our great national nightmare is over, Dave. We no longer are on LeBron watch. It is so good to have that behind us like you wouldn't believe.
0: Yeah, and I, you know what? Even though it's the Monday, that is still, Jensen Lewis, the talk of the town, and that's where we're going to begin today's edition of our highlights and headlines.
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0: In the history of the league, or certainly if you just went by today's NBA standards, you normally don't have this much pomp and circumstance for a guy getting a two-year, $8 million contract, Jensen. But that's what we're talking about with LeBron James. It is official. He's going to Philadelphia. And look, we get it when you're talking about arguably the greatest of all time. It is an argument that you could have out there for sure, Jensen. It's going to come with that so-called pomp and circumstance, but it is finally done. I don't know if it got flipped around and how many other iterations there were out there and actual possible destinations, but he lands on Philadelphia. And I do feel like the consensus is, Jensen, that the Sixers did get better with this signing.
1: Yeah, the narcissism aside, the odds market reflecting what we would assume would be a monsoon of money, everyone running to the window to bet the Sixers to win the Eastern Conference, to win the NBA title. The Sixers now just about 20 cents behind the Knicks for the Eastern Conference prop there. Knicks plus 330, Sixers are plus 350. Sixers now down to the third betting choice, Dave, but tied with the Knicks at 9-1 to win the NBA title, of course, behind. That's weird. I don't know if you've ever seen that. DraftKings has the Spurs and the Thunder, co-favorites plus 270. The next choice is a tie between the Sixers and the Knicks at 9-1. Those are your only single-digit teams as we stand here right now. But I got to tell you, brother, a lot of mouths to feed there in Philadelphia. And we'll be very intrigued to see how Nick Nurse and company are able to facilitate with all those superstars on one team.
0: It does make the East more interesting and certainly makes the Sixers more interesting. And from a betting standpoint, as you mentioned, with those changing odds here with LeBron being there, I'm going to be very curious to see how it works out. As you mentioned here, can he really be a facilitator? Is that going to be his role? Does he have to be that guy that still has his hands on the ball here in crunch time? We'll find out, because you're right. It does not feel like he's going to be obviously the number one option for Nick Nurse and company down the stretch, but we shall see. This was a bit of a sad news, certainly for the A's. If they're going to move Shea Langeliers, I don't know that you can anymore, because he's going to miss the rest of the years here with the torn meniscus. And that was one of those chips you felt like was going to be, for somebody out there, a big-time acquisition for the All-Star. But Jensen, now damaged goods for sure. I guess it could be good news for the A's that there's not going to be a market now for their stud All-Star.
1: Yeah, I kind of went that way with where your mindset was, Dave, that, all right, you know, there have been a lot of people calling, and the Athletics, it is now a lost season, just even with healthy Shea Langeliers. They're 9 games out of a playoff spot entering play today. But that might be a little not only bittersweet for contending teams, but could be that diamond in the rough there, because he did have a breakout campaign. He was one of the more influential position players at the position. So could be one of those things that benefits, and we'll see. You and I got a lot of trade deadline stuff coming up this week, my friend. It is going to be wild to see where teams are, whether they're buyers, they're sellers, they're both. I think we can firmly put the Athletics into a sell mode now after they have lost 7 of their last 10.
0: You know, we saw the Yankees, Cody Bellinger. He's been placed officially in the IL with a hamstring. They had some issues in the outfield last night in their loss to Boston. So you saw that early on. And then Connelly Early gets traded from the Red Sox to the Nats for Curtis Mead. And I saw some Boston faithful going, what are we doing here, Jensen? So out of those moves in the AL East, what do you make of those? And certainly for the Yankees without Belly and without Judge, boy, I wonder, those are two key guys that are going to be out of the lineup here for a bit.
1: Credit to Paul Toboni, front office there in Washington. This is actually pretty shrewd considering, even though that Curtis Meade had been a real big contributor for the Nats offense, you're looking at a team that has been so desperate to not only replenish its pitching stores, but also get some frontline controllable starting pitching for the future. And now, you know, you look at Connelly Early and you hope that the elbow inflammation is nothing serious. Not to say that he could be back anytime soon this year to help the stretch run, but that's a guy now, Dave, to team with Cade Cavalli moving forward. If Foster Griffin, who is a free agent from overseas this offseason, I know there are a lot of people that are having calls. I think a handful of clubs were in over the weekend to get a little scouting on Foster Griffin. But should they hold on to him, now you've got the makings of a top end of a rotation that you can feel really, really good about. So, again, really shrewd move. But also the flip side, Craig Breslow getting the offensive reinforcement. And you and I had sort of alluded to that, right? Red Sox we knew could pitch. That's a big reason why they had gone on this run, and the offense has kind of come with them. But now I'll be interested to see, you know, where lineup construction is. Does Curtis Meade kind of go back and forth with Caleb Durbin at third? Is there a fluctuation through the designated hitter spot there? I think there's a lot to like, though, about lengthening that Red Sox lineup, especially the way they've been playing here the last 3 to 4 weeks.
0: Hopefully you watch this show each and every day on FanDuel Sports Network, on YouTube TV. You'll listen on SiriusXM Channel 158. And last week right here in the program, just about a week ago, we told you about Jackson Quaven, maybe as a chaos candidate. We'll get to that a little bit later on. But 21 years young, and Jensen Lewis in just his third start as a professional, he gets the job done. Now our buddy Len Hochberg, who is on this program and up and down the network here. Jackson, he tweeted out yesterday, is the youngest American golfer to win a PGA Tour event by multiple strokes in almost a century. Since Ralph Goodall, all due respect to the Goodall family, don't know him, in the inaugural Arizona Open. That was back in 1932, Jensen, so I didn't watch golf back then. Now that's the Phoenix Open, by the way. Tiger Woods had been the youngest golfer to do it when he did it in 1997 Masters, but Jackson Quaven is actually younger than Tiger, each at 21 when Tiger won in 97. I don't want to put him in that category yet, but we're talking about prodigies. And Jensen, we saw one take center stage this weekend in Minneapolis.
1: I believe that you had said on social media the finishing video of how he had the fist pump and the putter raise to get that final putt in. It looked very Eldrick Tiger Woods-esque there from an era gone by. Let's not get ahead of ourselves, but we did a little bit last night. You can't bet him to win the Masters next year, obviously, because you have to qualify. But you would be able to get him in the United States Open. So I decided to take a little over eight in that Yankees and Phillies game last night, gets home with flying colors, and take what Jackson Quaven was in the U.S. Open, at least yesterday. I think it was right around 60-1, Dave. So we now have 112-1 ticket on Jackson Quaven to win the 2027 United States Open at Pebble Beach this coming year. What a fun one. Well done on your part. I know a lot of people were chiming in, giving you some love on making that call last week. So really cool to see the youngster and the way that he finished with Scotty charging there on Sunday. Really well done from Jackson Quaven.
0: We'll get to all of that because there were some Tiger similarities, not just that putter raise, but it did look cool to see that again. I hadn't seen that in quite some time. 50-1, by the way, to win at Augusta, even though he's not in the field yet. I mean, that's where this kid is going in the marketplace already. How about this? Jacoby Brissett, our long national nightmare, is really over in the desert. We've been talking about this one all summer. We kid, but a revised deal here, $15.5 million, a chance to reach $21 million. Carson Beckett signed his deal as well, his rookie deal here. I don't know if it was the veteran seeing that the rook was going to start getting all the number one reps, if you will, in practice here, but the veteran is back, at least with a new deal.
1: Yeah, and that was kind of what we had thought, right? To swallow your pride, do your thing, make sure that you're able to go out there and play, and the better you do, if it is not going to be in a Cardinal uniform, someone will come find you because we know those quarterback injuries are prevalent. Anxious to see the Arizona Cardinals. Dave, we are just a week from Thursday, right here in my neck of the woods, where we'll see those Cardinals and those Carolina Panthers do battle in the Hall of Fame game. We will not see Jacoby Brissett there. Maybe we'll see Carson Beck with some snaps there at Tom Benson Stadium.
0: You're going to see a lot of snaps if you go to Chiefs camp, because Patrick Mahomes has been fully cleared to be a participant for training camp. Now, that's really good news. And obviously, you know he's the type of guy, Jensen, he wants to get out there. We know this about Patrick Mahomes. This guy's never shied away from work, if you will. Some of the guys can't wait to get out of camp. He can't wait to get into camp. And I think that's what kind of sets him apart a little bit, his mentality. But it sounds like the body is equal with the mind.
1: Already seeing those people out there getting the videos, showing the mechanics of all the quarterbacks. I believe even the Chiefs social media had put a quarterback room on display, post, and showed the video there. Hey, what a start to the season it's going to be. Chiefs better get going early. Good early tests in their portion of the schedule, no question about it.
0: More football news and notes that we'll get to here. We know the Patriots have made an offer to Christian Gonzalez to keep him there. Would make him the highest corner ever. So some football money still being traded around here, Jensen, before you actually get to those camps. But for some of those teams like Jacoby Brissett with Arizona, Patrick Mahomes in Kansas City, they've got their signal callers back in the fold getting ready for the new year. Okay, let's talk about the king and what it really means in the betting market now for LeBron James. Now that we know he's going to Philadelphia. That's next right here on VSiN by the Books.
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0: The NFL preseason is only a couple weeks away, and this is your last chance to lock in on early bird pricing on our football special, which is just $175 before the price goes up next week. 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Back alongside Jensen Lewis, Dave Ross here with you on this Monday morning edition of VSiN by the Books. And didn't happen on our show on Friday, but once it happened, it felt like everybody in the NBA, woosah. Okay, it's over. LeBron has made his decision, and he's going to the city of brotherly shove. Two-year deal, $8 million. It does include a player option. Don't know what that option would necessarily mean in 2 years. But, Jensen, when you look at the Sixers, something we talked about right off the top of the show, they did get better. Like, for all the things that LeBron is and the things, the spotlight that he needs and those sort of things, when you look at the roster, at least, could you make a case that this is on par with the big boys, if those big boys are the reigning defendings in New York? And I think we look at the Celtics, even though they don't have Jaylen Brown anymore, as another pretty darn good roster here. Where do you put the Sixers in that triumvirate?
1: I don't really know quite yet. I feel like we are in a position where there's going to have to be some guys. First of all, health. Okay, and I thought it was hysterical seeing some reaction on social media that watch Joel Embiid be healthy for an entire season just magically, that LeBron James and Jaylen Brown are now there. The starting five is as good as it gets, at least on paper, when healthy. That's as good a conglomerate of talent that you can have to begin a season. The injury issues with Embiid, knowing what the facilitation is going to be between, you know, all of these star players. You're so used to seeing the high usage rates from Embiid and Maxey just by themselves. Edgecombe really was amazing in his own right, first year in the NBA last year. And then remember, Jaylen Brown was the one crying that he wasn't the main man in Boston. Mm-hmm. Well, he could be like the third or fourth here now with LeBron in Philadelphia. So I'm ready for the saga and the soap opera, Dave, of all the whining and crying, because that's what NBA players do best. When they don't get their way, they're like little kids in diapers, and they come running to mommy. So let's see what happens, for what it's worth. On the prediction market side, Dave, you're seeing San Antonio and Oklahoma City kind of neck and neck as far as the percentages that they will win the NBA title. And then it is the Sixers who are the third choice, at least on Kalshi here this morning. The Eastern Conference, though, is decidedly in favor, or at least not decidedly. I should say it's kind of back and forth also between Philadelphia and New York. And you mentioned the Celtics. So the Sixers, 23%, New York, 21%, and then Boston is 15%. Are those necessarily the three best teams on paper? We shall see, but that's kind of where some of the prediction markets are. And I guess I'll throw it back to you with this idea. What is bettable right now? Not knowing how they're going to kind of sync with each other. Would you want to take anything preseason to have in pocket with them? Or would you be sort of a wait and let's see how this marriage works with all these big personalities under one roof?
0: I probably want to wait. It's a great question, though. And I'll say this, too. When you look in the futures market here, their win total sitting at 50.5. 50.5 out of an 82-game season. Mm. Now, you know, I'm looking at just in context here, Jensen, with some other teams that I'm seeing out there. Obviously, the reigning defendings, the Knicks, 53.5. And it feels like they're not really going anywhere. Their roster feels like it's certainly could be on par. I know they lost Mitchell Butler in the offseason to the Celtics. And then you look at, say, Miami at 48.5. Now that they have Giannis Antetokounmpo there, right? You look at Boston, who's right there at 51.5. So they're right now, they're commensurate with the big boys in the Eastern Conference. That when you're talking about 50.5 wins, that's pretty high expectations that they're going to have for this team right off the jumps. I'd probably want to wait. Now, look, to win the Atlantic, you have to look at what's the motivation there. Is the motivation there really to win a division? Or obviously, we always kind of go by in context of the Eastern Conference. That's plus 350 to win that East. You mentioned the NBA. That's 9-1 to win the Larry O'Brien and win the whole kit and caboodle here. I think I'd have to wait because, look, their depth is much better now with LeBron. You mentioned the injuries that they always seem to have, and that would mean Joel Embiid. That front court's really good, though. I start to look at it now and go, if everybody's healthy, they do look like a team that I would assume, again, you know what happens when you assume, you make an ass out of you and me, that they would get over that 50.5 win mark. But there is a lot of uncertainty because there are a lot of divas in that locker room now with Jaylen Brown there. And I do think you have to see how that's going to play out. Remember, Jaylen Brown had said some things about Joel Embiid. That was right at the end of the playoffs this year. This isn't ancient history. So you hope that everybody will be able to get along, be a professional, and go do your job. But because of what you said, Jensen, with the mixing of those personalities, that's going to be the job of Nick Nurse. And really, it's going to be the job of LeBron James to a degree. How much does he want to be the focal point? How much does he want to be one of the guys? And if he can be one of the guys, they're going to have a lot of success. If he's got to be the focal point, it starts to get about this, and we're finger-pointing about who's getting the credit or who's getting the blame. Jensen, that's where really you get a lot of those big egos in the same room. That's where it could be a problem.
1: The only other market I wanted to ask you about, because I think it is an interesting case study, is of those starting five, you have four in the MVP odds, at least, that are intriguing to talk about. Jaylen Brown is the shortest of the four at 40-1. Tyrese Maxey at 50-1. Joel Embiid is 150-1. And then LeBron is 400-1. Because of all of the talent, do you think that it would behoove you to stay away from that market? Because what is the narrative there? You have four all-stars in a starting lineup, okay? You know, how can you make a case that any of those guys will single-handedly be the reason why they would win the MVP? You know, just I'm thinking along here in context of Victor Wembanyama, of course, Nikola Jokic. Like, to me, I don't think you could take a shot on any of those guys because of the sum of the parts narrative and be like, well, yeah, you guys are supposed to win. You're supposed to play well. Look what you have. You know, you kind of have a dream team to start with your starting five. Would you be in that camp, too, of staying away from Philadelphia 76er regular season MVP markets?
0: I would have thought before this news was official on Friday that LeBron was coming here, before that, I would have looked at a guy like Jaylen Brown and said, okay, chip in the shoulder, going up against the Celtics right there in the division. And I'm going to be the guy because Joel needs somebody to be the guy because he just can't stay healthy. Now that LeBron's there, I think it actually takes away. It does exactly what you're talking about. It's almost like all precincts haven't voted yet, and we got a couple multiple candidates with the same letter in front of their name. So I think you do kind of chip away at the individualism that you might see. Like Giannis in Miami, if they win, we know it's going to be Giannis. He's going to be like, if he drags the rest of the roster that we all look at and go, man, are they good enough to win with just a couple guys there? Too many mouths to feed now for Philadelphia in that portion of the pie. So I don't think I would take a nibble at any of those guys at MVP. But again, if LeBron doesn't mind deferring and Joel is cool with that too, it's going to be interesting to see what Jaylen Brown is this year, because it does feel like at the beginning of the year last year, when he didn't have Jason Tatum there and they were having really good success, it was then at that time, it was Jaylen Brown getting all the love. And there was MVP talks around him, if you remember, at the beginning of the year, because he was holding it all together when everybody thought it would fall apart. And then ironically, what did he say at the end of the year when they lost? I never had more fun than I had this year. And I think that was one of the reasons why they said, we got to move this guy. He's having more fun when it's about him and not more fun when it's about the team winning. So that should tell you a lot. You look under the hood a little bit of what makes some of these guys ticks. I think that's what makes Jaylen Brown tick. And I just don't know if he's going to be able to get that opportunity, Jensen, with those other mouths to feed now in that starting rotation.
1: A couple of DraftKings specials on LeBron. To have 15 or more assists in any game in the regular season, plus $1.05. That would be intriguing to me, just knowing that he will probably end up facilitating a bit more. To record four triple-doubles in the regular season is plus $1.25. I think those are interesting. The 40 or more points in any game, we need some injuries. We'll get load. What's the load management schedule look like for Nick Nurse?
0: What's that?
1: And those
0: points? What's that number on the 40 or more?
1: 40 or more is plus $1.80 to have 40 or more in any game.
0: I'll bet that. He absolutely will. absolutely will. I saw Michael Jeffrey Jordan do that in Washington, D.C. right before my eyes when he was an aging superstar and he got you over 40. There will be a night where the king takes over, whether it's injury or otherwise, or he just wants to shoot it. Let's talk about some NFL news and notes. There's a lot of them to go around. We're going to hear from Patrick Mahomes as well. He is back. Are the Chiefs back? That's next right here. Beeson by the Books.
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7: Much more to get to here on a Monday morning, and we're going to have much more baseball talk coming up. We're going to hear from young Jackson Koivun, who's taking the golf world by storm after what he did over the weekend. We're going to have Zachary Cohen join the program later on as well, talk more about LeBron James and the NBA changing landscape there. And Will Hill, King of Connecticut, is going to join us in hour number three, get some of his baseball plays that he has on the diamond today as well. But we are gearing up for football. Let's make no bones about it, not just here on the network, but as a country. I know we are all ready to go and licking our chops here to get to not only the Hall of Fame game here, then we'll get into the fake football in the preseason, and then the real stuff will begin, and we can't wait for that. I don't know that there is a player this year in the entirety of the NFL that's more excited to get back out there than Patrick Mahomes. I mean, Jetson, you can say a lot of things about a lot of professional athletes. Some guys, they don't like to put in that work. They don't like to do the extra stuff. That is not Patrick Mahomes. This guy is a guy who's a gamer, and I know people hate that term sometimes. It's exactly what he is. Whether it's practice or whether it's the real game, he can't wait to be out there. He's been fully cleared by the team. He's going to be there day one. He's going to be doing the drills as the number one starting quarterback going into this year. So we don't have to worry who's going to be the starting one quarterback. Is he going to be healthy enough to go? It's going to be Patrick Mahomes. Here's Mahomes talking about those injuries and how he's just kept everything, every marker he had to make. He's hit all of those with flying colors.
8: I mean, it's just, it's kind of always just been the plan, you know, like just looking at the dates, and there were certain checkpoints I had to get to this point. And this is just another checkpoint on the schedule, you know? And so you have to continue to work. It's not like it's over and I'm just going to be able to play a game tomorrow. It's you got to continue to work and get better and better and go throughout practice and prove to the coaches, prove to the doctors and everybody that I'm the same quarterback I was before, and if not better.
7: I'm the same quarterback I was before, if not better. If he's better, that's real trouble for the rest of the AFC West and certainly the AFC. They got their first game coming up. It'll be a Monday night affair. How about that? Against the Broncos, who did win the division. And Jensen, you know that sticks in his craw, right? That for the first time since he was a starting quarterback and Andy Reid's been the head coach, they didn't win the division last year. And that was the Broncos that did that. When you hear him talk like that, you look 10-1 to win MVP. It seems like not that he needed any more motivation, but he is plenty motivated for this upcoming season.
9: Absolutely. And again, the opening to their schedule outside of Denver is very manageable. Again, three of their first four you would look at outside of the divisional matchup to start the season. Home against the Colts, very winnable. Down to Miami, very winnable. On the road in Vegas, very winnable. And that's another divisional game. Imagine them being 2-0 in the division. And if not 3-1, if they start the year 4-0, Dave, all of a sudden that matchup come week 5, week 6,

0: against the Chargers. Yeah, that ends up being one of those, okay, here comes Kansas City, they're back. All that being said, I think the week one matchup, Dave, and anxious your thoughts on it, because we do have quarterbacks working their way back from injury. Bo Nix, of course, for the Broncos, Patrick Mahomes here. I think it bears repeating that in our VSiN NFL betting guide, it's a really cool part of each week. There's a series trend that our guys highlighted for us. Week one, this matchup head-to-head, Dave, the under 7-1 in the last eight. And I tend to kind of like that right now just because what is the offensive continuity with two guys working their way back from pretty significant injuries, okay? Yeah, you're only going to play maybe a preseason game. And then what does that timing look like? So I actually kind of like that angle right now. It makes all the sense in the world with, obviously, the Broncos, one of the elite defenses last year. We'll bring that back this year. Kansas City, of course, D. Spagnuolo, very much improved as well. I don't know about you, buddy. That I got one total in pocket over in Australia with week one. This might be a second one that I add, just knowing it's going to take a week or two for these injured quarterbacks to kind of get back into the flow of things.
1: Yeah, I'm glad you brought up Bo Nix, because he is going to be the other guy that can't wait to get back out there with his season, the way it was cut short right before the AFC title game in that win against the Bills. And he comes down, and we didn't even know as he ran off the field that his season was done at that point, too. So two starting quarterbacks, can't wait to get back out there. We'll break down the Chiefs a little bit later on in earnest, because I've got some interesting things and observations about this roster overall. But you are getting 15 back, and that's a really good place to start. John Lynch, hopefully he's going to have his head coach back, because we know that Kyle Shanahan has been limited, if you can believe this. Yeah, the coach is limited during training camp. Suffered multiple injuries in a July 14th car accident. Broken nose, three broken ribs, broken hand, 40 stitches in his face. And that's why you haven't seen Kyle Shanahan here in a while. So hopefully he's going to be okay and on the mend. They've got a Thursday night game to open up the season in Melbourne against the Rams. I know you've got action on that. And we know that the Rams are now the de facto team to beat. And obviously, when you go make the moves to go get Myles Garrett, and by the way, the Rams are still waiting on word as to whether Aaron Donald is going to come out of retirement. There are whispers about that possibly happening. But, you know, maybe the greatest coach of any team sport, you can make the case, is the legendary John Wooden from his UCLA days. This is an interesting story that John Lynch told about a John Wooden quote.
2: We understand that we play in a tremendous division that's going to be incredibly competitive. But I went back, and as I always do this off season, I read some John Wooden, and one of the early things was that everything he says is so poignant. It's like you read his book and you highlight everything. And one of them was, don't lose sleep worrying about your competition. Let them lose sleep worrying about you. You know, funny story. I was sharing that with Kyle right about when Myles Garrett joined the Rams. And he was going, man, that's really cool. And as we were speaking, that came out, and Kyle said, you know what, F John Wooden. we understand what we're going up against, but we're more focused on being at our best, and that we think is going to be pretty damn good.
1: So I guess Myles Garrett trumps John Wooden when it comes to that if you can live by that creed of let them worry about you. I guess he's a little bit worried about this. This is up to 3.5. We've talked about this as the summer has gone on, which is a little bit surprising to me that key half point is back up on the board here for the Rams. But what do you make of that? Because you can't really, Jensen, overly worry about your competition to John Lynch's bigger part or John Wooden's bigger part, right? You got to look within. And if you control what you can control on your roster, that's the key. What'd you make of those comments?
0: Well, again, you can understand why John Lynch has been as successful as he has. Just continuing to pull from some of the greatest to ever do it in their various fields. One note and a thought, Dave, because this traffic accident that Kyle Shanahan, it does sound like some of his duties it will be handed off to assistant mm-hmm. coaches, and you and I always look at, when we handicap football games, especially early, coaching advantage, coaching, you know, mismatches. And for the Niners, you know, again, you're going overseas, you're going halfway around the world, you're going to play a massive divisional game, and not to say that Kyle Shanahan can't be ready for it, but you and I know about prep. Those guys are so attention to detail, game planning, what have you. Not ideal to have some of your assistant coaches take on what should be more of your responsibility. And so I am anxious to see how this ends up playing out into the postseason or into the preseason, and then maybe eventually into week one. The saving grace here, I think, for the Niners, and I know we don't play these games on paper, but when you come back from being over in Australia, you do have the Dolphins at home and you do have the Cardinals at home. So if you were looking for two teams that look like they're going to struggle this year, that is a little bit of an on-ramp, or at least a cushion, before you get into a pretty heady part of your schedule against Denver and then in the Pacific Northwest against the Seahawks. So I am anxious to see how this whole accident ends up shifting preparation, responsibility, because you and I, you've been around it long enough, Dave, you know how well-oiled these coaching staffs are and what they take on and what they're good at. And you upset the apple cart, especially with the head man there, and he can't do his job fully. At least that's the report at the moment. That is going to cause, I think, some consternation in how you handicap the Niners early in this NFL regular season.
1: And maybe that's why the uptick there to 3.5 here for the Rams in that opener. And by the way, look, these guys, they know each other like the back of their hands. They're very good friends. Obviously, they're not going to talk X's and O's in the offseason, so the other one can't get the edge. But, I mean, these two head coaches, both coming under Mike Shanahan's coaching tree, obviously with Kyle, back in their D.C. days. And from knowing how competitive they are, it is going to be interesting, because he does not want to give up those duties to the assistant coaches that you talked about, knowing that he knows that the other guy, McVay, knows exactly what he's trying to do. So there's that point-counterpoint that you get from those two guys. That will be an interesting dynamic. Like, you would hate to say it, but it's probably the worst time to have to delegate to assistant coaches against a guy like Sean McVay that knows exactly normally what you want to do before you even begin. So that will be interesting communication if Kyle, which he is not 100% here going into training camp, and whether that affects them going into the regular season. Fascinating. When we come back, let's talk about what we saw over the weekend in Major League Baseball. Maybe some teams that we thought might be sellers, maybe not so much anymore, and vice versa. That's next right here on VSiN by the Books.
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1: 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Going to have Zachary Cohen and Will Hill on this program a little bit later on in this show. But Jensen, let's talk about some Major League Baseball, what we saw over the weekend. And I did not think that we'd come back here on Monday morning and still be talking about the fight in fish and what has happened to the fight in the fish. Jensen Lewis, we are now the fish, two games under 500 as this losing skid has now extended to 12 straight losses after being swept at home by the San Diego Padres. I don't think you and I saw a home sweep coming after their struggles on the road.
0: No, it has been one of those weekends, too, where they had opportunities to be able to end it. And the bullpen, especially yesterday, gave way. Credit where it's due. You and I had illuminated San Diego saying if the offense got right and started fast in the second half, they'd have a shot to kind of turn this thing around. Guess what? They caught the Marlins at the right time. It's now a historic 12 straight losses, Dave. That is the franchise record now for Miami. They were 10 games over in early July. That obviously has not happened now, being two games under. And I don't know if we want to write them off just yet because, you know, this is still a couple of months from the end of the season. They're only three games out of a playoff spot. But, man, this has got to be one of those situations where you write the ship and it's hard to do because they got the Phillies today and it's Zach Wheeler on the mound. So a decided home underdog the Marlins will be today. You know, almost kind of team meeting time to bring everyone together and say, okay, fellas, it's two of the worst weeks we've had during this season. Shut it down. And what's happened has happened. It is now a two-month season for us. We start 0-0. And we kind of look through the windshield in front of us. I think that's the mentality you got to have if you're the Miami Marlins right now.
1: I hope people listen. And I know some people reached out to me on social media after watching the show and said, you really are waiting on the Padres? And I said, yep, I'm waiting on the Padres. That's the team I have my eye on. They are now plus 230 to make the postseason. Didn't know that they get a sweep against the fish. But this is exactly why I keep watching this team and whether or not AJ Preller might look to buy now instead of potentially trade. I'll be fascinated to see what they do here as they are now back right there fighting for one of those wild card spots. How about the Rays? A sweep of the Guardians. You had said, too, kind of like me on San Diego, you had said the inverse about Cleveland, that you felt like this was going to be a sinking ship eventually. Well, looks like the offense is starting to catch up with exactly what you've been saying.
0: This offense stinks, Dave. This is the biggest smoke and mirrors team right now that would have occupied a playoff spot. If you look at them right now, they do have that final wild card, just a game over the hard-charging Minnesota Twins here. And, you know, when the Rays kind of got into their funk there, and, of course, they caught the Red Sox at the worst time during that big, long win streak to start the second half of the season, they have been an absolute force, the Rays have, at home. I mean, this is as good as it gets when you look at teams, especially in the American League, 38-15. That is the record for the Tampa Bay Rays there at Tropicana Field. The next closest in record as far as your home ballpark, that's the Milwaukee Brewers at 36-20. And so more of the same, David, when we look to playoff positioning, and if you're looking to make some bets, you know, you can look at right now in the futures market, if you wanted to go find an opportunity to bet the Rays at the to get the one seed, they're minus $1.05. They're odds on right now after the sweep over the weekend. Yankees at plus $1.35. And then it's the Red Sox at 15-1. So again, you kind of see the market say that one seed's coming out of the AL East, just a matter of who you want to hit your wagon to.
1: Yankees, despite what happened last night, did not look pretty defensively, that's for sure, in their loss to Philadelphia. But they still did win 2 of 3 in the city of brotherly shove. So overall, big picture, not bad. But then Bellinger goes on the injured list. You know, you're still waiting on Aaron Judge there. Jensen, how much can their offense take? I mean, it's got to be pitching and defense, and the defense doesn't look good right now for the Yankees to kind of hold where they are. And by the way, minus $1.10 to win the division. You can still get plus money in the race here after the Rays sweep of the Guardians.
0: I think the Yankees are in trouble. This is a horrific stretch for them right now, where you're in Philadelphia, you end up winning that series, but it still wasn't very pretty. Now you got 4 in Chicago against the White Sox, who avoided a sweep at the hands of the Houston Astros yesterday, but still a way better offense than what you've seen there for the Yankees. Then you got to go to Chicago and take on the Cubs for 3 games. And listen, we know that day in and day out, any conditions there could change in how a game could go. Bottom line is this, Dave, when you look at overall now, losing Cody Bellinger, and this is the worst time in this road trip to be able to lose him, knowing that you're going to have 2 ballparks at both Wright Field and at Wrigley Field that you could seriously use some left-handed power and his ability defensively. You hit on it yesterday, what broke the game open, Alec Bohm with the bases loaded, hitting that line shot in the left center. If that's Cody Bellinger, that's a catch, and maybe that game turns out differently. It wasn't, and we obviously saw what happened there. So Brian Cashman's going to be very active at the deadline. I don't think there's any way around it. I told you last week, the week before, Aaron Judge without the timeline, or at least a kind of a clear light at the end of the tunnel when we can get him back, is a huge, huge issue that they're going to have to overcome. I think they're fine pitching-wise. They need some help offensively, and I'm thinking a couple of bats at minimum for them before the deadline happens.
1: Yeah, with those injuries, and you can still get plus money on a team that's 3 games up in that division in Tampa Bay, I might look there at plus $1.10 here in the futures market for Tampa Bay. That price point might not be there this time next week. I know the Red Sox are a team that you think, well, maybe they can keep this charge going all the way and win the East. 13-1 to win the division. Don't think I'd put that there. But again, hopefully you watch this show. And I gave out the Red Sox here, right here, for most wins in the month of July. They win 2 out of 3 over the weekend against the Blue Jays. Kind of put a fork in those guys. Jensen, do they have to make more moves? You talk about the move they did make here for the Sox now, 3 games over 500. Do you think they have to be a little bit busier before we get to the trade deadline?
0: I think you are now still looking at, does shortstop end up being the area? And a lot of smoke over the weekend, Dave, about the Red Sox being interested in Angel shortstop Zach Neto. Boy, does that answer a massive question, not only offensively, but defensively too. And that would be a coup to be able to land him. You do that, you have now put yourself at least on the left side of the infield with what Caleb Durbin is as a defensive stalwart there. They're going to be in business, and now you just wait for potentially Roman Anthony to get back from that sprained right ring finger. You hope that Garrett Crochet with the shoulder inflammation finds his way back too. But yeah, internally, Dave, the bigger pieces are there, but I wouldn't be shocked if you get a call to John Mozeliak over there, the interim general manager for the Angels, to see if they can make a deal for Neto.
1: You know, one interesting series that's going to continue today, the series finale actually between the Rangers and the Mariners, and two teams we keep waiting to see which one's going to take a hold of this division. And yes, Seattle, yes, by the way, is still a game and a half right behind Texas. It's Houston that doesn't seem to want to go away. And I keep talking about this team for the last couple of weeks here. They're only two games back. They took two out of three on the south side against the White Sox here, Jensen. I don't know what they're going to do before the deadline, but when you look at the Astros, and right now a half game ahead of the Mariners, this is kind of getting crazy here.
0: The Red Sox like Zach Neto. They would absolutely love to get Jeremy Pena. And that dude is as white hot as it gets right now for the Astros. Outside of CJ Abrams, I don't know who's hitting better. You can split hairs with that one because both those guys at the shortstop position are absolutely balling out right now. Dana Brown is defiant, maybe even to a fault, Dave. I don't know. I still can't buy their pitching staff. I'm sorry. I can't do it. Offensively, you got the triple crown, you know, threat with Yordan. You obviously have what Pena's doing right now. They're still going to take calls about Christian Walker. But just knowing in that division, I don't know if they have the horses to stay with Seattle and Texas. To that end, yesterday, and I was watching the end of that game, Seattle, that might be a win to put a pin in for this season. That might have changed the trajectory of where their mindset is, Dave, because if you go down 0-3 with the wraparound series sweep potential this afternoon, wow, you start to take on some water there. But the way that Dominic Canzone swung the bat, crucial go-ahead three-run home run for them yesterday, that might have turned the tide mentally for Seattle to get back in the fight.
1: But again, Houston's still a half game behind Seattle for second place. But we're talking about it is close, close, and closer right now with Seattle winning that game in dramatic fashion yesterday down there deep in the heart of Texas. Okay, lots to get to here. How about Jackson Coivin? Well, one bettor got very rich off a 21-year-old. We'll discuss that next right here on VSiN by the Books.
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0: of the hour. It is VSiN by the books. Dave Ross right here at the Mint Gaming Hall in Franklin, Kentucky. There's our closer, Jensen Lewis, back home in Cleveland, Ohio. And Jensen, did you exhale this weekend, speaking of Cleveland, Ohio, when the king decided he wasn't coming back to Cleveland?
1: Yes, yes. Our national nightmare is over. The narcissism continues. Yeah, we wanted to take our time. You know, this is about legacy. Sure, it was. Just so glad it's done and we don't have to worry about it any longer.
0: But we still have to talk about it, and that's where we begin. Hour number two, our highlights and headlines.
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0: And it was the talk of the NBA offseason, kind of bizarre to think about, that LeBron James did kind of hold it captive there for quite some time, much longer. He and Adam Silver, as we talked about last week in the program, maybe they were at odds for how long this thing was taking to get done, but it's done. 2 years, $8 million contract for the Sixers, so a very paltry deal when it comes to the numbers here, Jensen, which gives you some roster flexibility. But LeBron says he wanted to wait and make sure that the final move was the right move. He does have an option in this contract. I don't know if he would exercise that. We're still talking about this in 2 years. But Jensen, what do we make of this now for what looks like a 2 year window here in Philadelphia?
1: Yeah, I was just happy to go on Spot Track just to see where the big five here now. Cause, hey, let's be honest. Vijay Edgecombe is the fourth highest paid guy on this team. He's he makes more than LeBron does. So you're looking at obviously the window is now, right? These guys trying to go and maximize an opportunity, not only this season, but next season. And, you know, for what it's worth, I would love to see a documentary on the practices, the meetings. How does Nick Nurse handle all the personalities there? I would imagine that there could be a call to one Phil Jackson, who has a lot of experience dealing with all those kind of personalities and what to do there. I don't think this is the reincarnation of the Chicago Bulls and the Last Dance teams, but they're going for it, that's for sure. And LeBron the mercenary, not the way I thought he was going to end his career, but that's the way it's looking here, at least for this season and next season.
0: Second betting choice right now to win the Eastern Conference behind the Knicks and only back behind them by 20 cents. That's it. So quite the market adjustment here, plus 330 for the Knicks, plus 350 for the Sixers. 6-1 for the Celtics. Jaylen Brown now on that Sixer roster. 8-1 for Detroit, 9-1 for the Raptors, Kawhi Leonard back there, and then 10-1 for Giannis in the Miami Heat. Yes, think about those names and those teams. They're all different right now, except for the big boys up front, the Knicks, at still plus 330. Boy, this is a tough one. You hear about Shea Langeliers, because I know how much we liked watching him play for the A's. You might still be able to watch him play for the A's, whether that's going to be in Las Vegas in the soon future, because it felt like he was going to get dealt. You don't want to say that was a foregone conclusion that he was going to get dealt, but he could miss the rest of the year now with a torn meniscus, and now there's no incentive to trade for an injured player here and an all-star in Shea Langeliers. Who do you think this hurts more? I know the A's are going to say we weren't going to deal him anyway, but Jensen, I don't know if that would have been true.
1: Well, they are obviously going to be benefiting from the timing of this injury. Listen, the A's 9 games out of a playoff spot. They're not getting to the postseason. But this now will force teams to look elsewhere in the catching market. And, you know, you were thinking of the Yankees, who had some conversations already about the potential of acquiring a Shea Langeliers. It looks like that's going to likely shift to a Ryan Jeffers of the Minnesota Twins, a Tyler Stevenson of the Cincinnati Reds. It sounds more and more like Hunter Goodman, the star catcher for the Colorado Rockies, not going to be plucked there because of what that compensation might have to look like coming back from the Yankee side. Did get some reports today, and we're going to hear later on from great friend of the program, Dave, Jim Bowden of the award-winning front office on MLB Network Radio, Sirius Channel 89. He's got some insight into the Twins. One name you and I have talked about a lot, Joe Ryan. It sounds like he's not going to be traded. That per the conversations or reports from Jim Bowden in discussions with the Twins front office. There's another name on the Twins that he also includes. I will save that to have you hear it from Jim Bowden and his explanation. But, Dave, it's very much a conversation we had last week. We're going to have it into the end of this week. So many teams still alive. They're going to get the opportunity to have the maximum amount of runway into August 3rd to try and position themselves for their front offices to say, okay, boys, you're a definite candidate. We're going to try and get some reinforcements to help you out for the playoff push.
0: Yeah, if Joe Ryan is off the board, that's one more piece. And now Langoliers from the hitting side and the catching side is off the board. It's going to be interesting. I think some of the players that you assumed might be out there for some of the big boys might not be available. So keep that in mind here as we get closer and closer to that trade deadline. Boy, is the future now, right now, for Jackson Quaven. And this kid had all the earmarks of being a full-fledged stud coming out of Auburn. Player of the year there. Won, you know, you name it. If it's a Palmer Award, a Nicholas Award, he won it down there for War Eagle. And now, in just his third professional start, he has won on the PGA Tour. And I know you're going to say, well, it's the 3M Open. Scottie Scheffler was in that 3M Open as well. So this becomes one of those younger guys and youngest guys at 21 to get it done in just his third career start as a professional. Now, this is interesting because we've seen this just about every week, it feels like, now on the PGA Tour. Where yeah. From our friends over at Covers, Jensen, I want you to look at the denomination of this bet yeah. that we saw. $108,108.18. 108.18 for Jackson Quaven at 37-1 to win. Jensen, that got back this betters over $4 million for the win.
1: We've seen this a lot, right? As you alluded to, yeah. It feels like this is kind of in the sweet spot of winning $4 million or in and around that amount of money. For what that's with Jackson Quaven winning the actual golf tournament, $2.4 million less than the payout. So $1.584 is what Jackson Quaven takes home. And for those of you that bet on DraftKings, whoever this bettor is and taking whatever they do, yeah, this is something to put a pin in. Okay, so with that happening, though, Dave, you and I were texting with Joe Friso last night, and I thought, you know what? Let's try and capitalize on some of the momentum here. So I took Quaven to win the United States Open next year, parlayed with the Phillies and the Yankees over 8 last night. Originally a 60-1 wager, now becomes a 112-1 future that we have in pocket for Jackson Quaven to win at Pebble Beach next year for one of the golf more difficult majors in the United States Open. I'll ask you more as we get up to it because I think it's intriguing to hear. But you had this nailed last week, my friend. Well done on your part identifying the winner for this tournament.
0: You know where that United States Open is going to be next year, Jensen, for your ticket? It'll be in a place called Pebble Beach, June 14th through the 20th. You know who came out and really had the coming out party after winning at Augusta way back when? Tiger Woods at Pebble Beach when he just mollywopped the field. Wouldn't that be interesting if Jackson Quaven follows in those footsteps at a famed United States course like Pebble and won a United States championship? I'm picking up what you're putting down there. I don't know that the Cardinals have visions of grandeur like young Jackson Quaven, but they got an older guy leading the way in Jacoby Brissett. Now, again, Carson Beck had already signed his rookie deal, so it didn't take much longer to finally get a new deal for their veteran. He wanted one. It's a revised deal, $15.5 million, a chance to get up there with incentives up to $21 million. But, Jensen, look, this is a guy that, whatever you think of Jacoby Brissett, and it was kind of we were kidding about it as the summer went on, he felt like he earned it. And I think you could say the proof was in the pudding. The numbers look good, if not for a winning football team. At least a serviceable starting quarterback is what Arizona feels like they're paying for.
1: Yeah, and we'll see what it transpires into. You would believe that it's sort of the mentor to the protege in Carson Beck. Obviously, you take him with that idea of he could be that next man up. We are in that generational quarterback class, Dave. At least that's the rumor here headed into this college football season. We'll see how that plays out. What will play out, though, Arizona's first three opponents, Dave, you're at the Chargers, you're home against the Seahawks, and you're at the 49ers. Good luck, Jacoby Brissett.
0: Tough division, tough start to the schedule. I wonder how much. Like, and by the way, don't turn your back on the Wolfpack and Jacoby Brissett. I love the roof of the guy. He's a very talented guy. He threw it all over the lot a lot last year. Will he be willing to accept that role that you mentioned here with a new head coach there and a rookie quarterback and kind of pass the baton? That could be the job here. And I know sometimes veteran quarterbacks don't like to do that. I wonder about Patrick Mahomes because you can't play forever, Patrick. We know that. And now you're coming off serious injury. We heard from Patrick. Please like, subscribe, Beast by the Books podcast. You can take a listen in your time. He's very, very excited to be back out there. He said that he's passed all the checklists along the way. to be fully cleared for full participation in training camp? Jensen, in your eyes, at least in mine, I know, are they in your eyes as well, that this puts behind any questions as to whether he's going to be ready for week one of the regular season?
1: He may be ready, Dave, but we can't put in the rear view a lot of what's happened over the last three consecutive seasons. Again, if you're a VSiN Pro subscriber, one of the burning questions in our NFL betting guide is Patrick Mahomes still a superstar or a falling star? Ooh. In 14 games last year, Dave, Mahomes, 22 touchdown passes, 11 interceptions. The offense was ranked 21st with 21.3 points per game. Three consecutive seasons of declining numbers. Fair to wonder if Mahomes' best days are in the rearview mirror, especially after the injury. Now, that's a courtesy of our NFL betting guide. Again, I am not high on this team as far as a division winner. Do I think they find their way to the postseason? Yes, I do. Boy, week one, Monday Night Football in Arrowhead will go a long way. Not only for the Chiefs, remember Bo Nix coming off a pretty significant injury too here for the Broncos. So questions arising in a preseason that you might only see these guys for a handful of times and not anything drawn out, knowing everyone will be focused on week one.
0: Six wins a year ago, and their total this year is 10.5. We'll break them down a little bit later on, but just remember that. Six wins a year ago without Patrick Mahomes. Now they got to win 11? Okay. Jackson Koivin's already won. We're going to hear from the rookie. The world is his golfing oyster. That's next right here. VSiN by the books.
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0: 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Jensen, I know in the world of golf, we all thought, all right, the majors are over. We're all talking about football season, and we are, because we can't wait for football season. What is there really left to look forward to besides maybe the President's Cup for those real golf hardos out there coming up in September? Well, last week, right here on this very program, Jensen, I mentioned in our segment that we love to do Chaos Candidates that maybe the betting market, you better learn this kid's name now before it's too late. While we're talking, I know I'm still talking about it and thinking about what happened this week at Royal Birkdale. We might want to start looking ahead a little bit to maybe the next big thing on the PGA Tour. Young Jackson Koivun. Who's this guy? He's a young kid that just turned pro. He's going to make his third professional start on the PGA Tour this week. Had a very good showing at the U.S. Open. As a pro, did miss the cut the first time out, and then bounced back with a top 10 in his second at the ISCO Championship. So, Jensen, yes, Scotty Scheffler's in the field. And we're going to get this from Wednesdays with Wes tomorrow and break down the odds and who we like in this tournament. But 36-1 for young Jackson Koivun. Now, this was undoubtedly the best player in collegiate golf when he was at Auburn last year. Okay, oh, to be a young kid again and turning pro and going to the PGA Tour. And I know that sometimes we feel like we anoint some of these guys and not exactly ready for the big time. Remember, I faded him his first time out and he did miss the cut. So he cashed those tickets. I don't know that I'll be fading him much longer, Jensen. I don't know, again, that I'm absolutely going to play him in an outright market this week at 36-1. But if you want chaos and you want to make your arrival on the PGA Tour, you know what you do? You go out when golf fans are starved for entertainment after the last major is done, and you go beat a tournament that world number one Scottie Scheffler is playing in, and oh my goodness, we would have chaos in the golf world, and the best kind of chaos, unlike what we saw last week at Royal Birkdale. Let's go,
1: golf
0: baby.
1: Clap? Golf clap.
0: And Jensen, you know, it didn't come down. They weren't in the final group, but the way that it played out was Scotty being the charger, and you hold off Scottie Scheffler. The PGA Tour couldn't have scripted this any better. And to that end here, Jensen, let's hear from the youngster, because he knew, like we knew, that on Sunday, in order to win, you knew world number one would be heard from.
20: Started with a lead, but, you know, you were being pressured by three major champions out there, particularly Scottie Scheffler, world number one. What was it like for you to be in that situation, and how did you manage that and keep your nose in front?
21: Yeah, I mean, that's what we train for. That's the position we all strive to be in. And even through college, it's like you want to be leading a PGA Tour event. And that's what you train for, you work for. And once you're finally in it, you just got to keep your head down and commit to every single golf shot. And fortunately, it worked out for me today.
0: Did it ever. Jensen, a couple things. One, we mentioned it off the top of the show. You know, he did the kind of the par save on 18 and the Tiger Woods, kind of that putter raise that we associate with Tiger, right? He didn't make a bogey on Sunday. Nary a bogey. And yes, Scotty finished second at 22-under, and Jackson shoots 5-under, flawless round of golf to win it in his first time. We talked about scar tissue a lot, and you know this as a professional athlete. And I just wonder, he doesn't have any. Like, he won at the highest levels in collegiate golf, kind of like Tiger Woods at Stanford, right? And then we saw what Tiger became. And I'm not saying that that's what's going to happen here, but man, he talks about it. He feels like he's going to make every putt, and it looks like he's going to make every putt. Jensen, I wonder how long this kind of welcome to the world period will last. But so far, he seems unfazed by his surroundings.
1: He does. And if you want to kind of think the good vibes keep rolling, he is 26-1 to win this week's Rocket Classic. Right now, plus 480, top five, including ties on DraftKings to get into the top 10 again, plus 235. That also includes ties. Listen, you know, we've seen some prodigies in the past, right? I know some people started doing some comparison with Jordan Spieth and what he did, just to the early success and now having to fight through the adversity that he has had to deal with. Let's kind of see it. I did it just because the United States Open ticket that I now have 112-1, more so of like, hey, anything can happen and a lot of growth can occur between now and when that will take place at Pebble Beach in June. So excited to see what this youngster does. What a field that, and wild to say, Dave, the only guys ahead of Jackson Koivun in this week's tournament, these are the names: Russell Henley, Patrick Cantlay, Siwoo Kim, Wyndham Clark, Chris Goddard, Xander Schauffele, and Cameron Young. I mean, that will tell you the fervor and people buying into the hype. Those are the only shorter shots to win this week's Rocket Classic.
0: You know, and that's the amazing thing, too, is that's a pretty good top of the field that we're going to get this week in Detroit. And last week, as was mentioned there, when you had major champions, it wasn't just Scotty. It was Brian Harman, who's won an Open Championship. It's Hideki Matsuyama, who's won a green jacket. Those guys finished in second for Scotty and then third for those other guys. So it ended up being a pretty class field, at least at the top, that he ended up beating this weekend. And I'm surprised. I thought he actually might be a little bit shorter in the betting market this week. So I don't know if that constitutes value at this juncture here, about 26, 50 to 1 to win this week. But at 37-1 last week, amazing. Look, I had my doubts on Sunday whether or not he'd be able to close, because I'm thinking, let's see it. And he showed me. Like, I'm watching that yesterday, Jensen. I went, wow, it looks good. Here's the thing. He's not, you mentioned the Jordan Spieth comparison. I think it's a pretty good one, actually, because Jordan burst on the scene. He won a lot. Jordan Spieth has won three majors. He's going to be a Hall of Famer one day in the world of golf. And Jackson Koivun is not the longest hitter out there, but he's really good around the greens. The putter is excellent, a la a Tiger Woods when he came out. Let's see if that all translates. I know the golf swings sometimes can look quirky, kind of like Jordan's went through some different gesticulations, even Tiger Woods's did as well. So it's keep an eye on that too. But he's got everything. He does have distance, not the longest guy. Iron play is really good. There does not appear to be a real glaring weakness at this juncture for Jackson Koivun. So what a pleasant, good story for the world of golf right now as their year starts to end up. We mentioned in the NFL that Jacoby Brissett will be the guy. They've got another guy that they're hoping is going to be a guy in the running back room. Yeah, Jeremiah Love right there, one of the shorter shots to win possibly Rookie of the Year. Let's hear from Brissett on his new money. And is he really jealous of a rookie, Jensen?
2: And obviously I haven't went with Jeremiah yet, but obviously being able to be here and watch him, practice and do his thing, obviously I see why we paid him $50 million, that's for sure.
0: Wait, what did Jacoby get? And then the kid got $50 million. Like, Jensen, this is the thing, right? We're talking about in context of LeBron James getting 2 years, $8 million, and then you get a rookie like Jeremiah Love's going to get $50 here off the jump as a rookie. But that is the point, right? They feel like they've got potentially a generational talent at running back. We'll see if that plays its way out. But really, even listening to Nathaniel Hackett, the new offensive coordinator, Jensen, they've got a bevy of running backs, and it does sound like, at least if you listen to the OC, that they might give a lot of those guys a lot of run, not just Jeremiah Love.
1: Oh, fascinating, right? Because it is Tyler Allgeier who they brought over from Atlanta. And I don't think we're in danger of a timeshare right off the rip. Obviously, Arizona has issues on the offensive line from last year that they've tried to be able to bolster up here. And you would need that if your number one pick is going to, you know, be able to produce the way that you think he can. This is still an offense, too, that finally saw the breakout of Marvin Harrison Jr., of course, predicated off of Jacoby Brissett and that dynamic. Looking ahead, too, at where they are just from an offense. And I made this mention last week. I'll say it again. from our VSiN NFL betting guide. Remember, in 2025, the Raiders took Ashton Jeanty, 6th overall, and he got 975 yards, 5 touchdowns in 17 games. Looking on DraftKings right now, Dave, at the player futures, Jeremiah Love, regular season rushing yards, 899.5. Regular season rushing touchdowns, 5.5. So you're in that same arena to where, you know, Ashton Jeanty was a year before. So just put a pin in that if you're looking for those season-long futures.
0: Yeah, I kind of lean towards the over in that because I felt like Jeanty didn't even have a really good year in that rookie year. I would expect Jeremiah Love maybe to have a better year out there in the desert. I think they might rely on him. I'd be curious to see how much he gets that volume to get that home. Let's talk some...
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2: 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Jensen and I are both included in Million. And I know we're individually also in Survivor as well, as you're going to make that pilgrimage out there to Las Vegas before this football season begins. We do have some breaking news that we want to bring to everybody's attention here on VSiN by the Books. And we all know here, not just with me personally, but with our network as well. Thoughts going out to Michael Lombardi. We know that the University of North Carolina at Chapel Hill has placed Michael, the GM of the Carolina football program, on paid administrative leave. That is effective immediately. As is standard procedure with personnel matters, leadership, staff, and student athletes are prohibited from addressing this topic further and has no reflection on the merits. So, on the merits that have been made public. So, that is coming from Yahoo Sports right now, that Michael Lombardi has been placed on paid administrative leave. That is from the University of North Carolina. And, of course, as we get details, we will pass them along. But we know how much he means to this network and all he's done right here on this very show. Let's get back a little bit to some more college football here, Jensen, in the world, because we're starting to get to that time, too, that we're looking at certain teams and certain conferences. We talked a lot about the SEC last week with SEC Media Days. It just means more. But I think you can make the argument, and I know you can, that maybe the Big Ten is a conference people should be paying a little bit more attention to here with, you know, this is the national championships that they've been starting to produce here regularly on the regular. John Jastrzemski, who does a great job here in the VSiN Weekend Morning Line with Will Hill, he made the case for another Big Ten team that maybe we haven't been talking about.
3: Why do I like the Nittany Lions to make the playoff? Not only because they made the coaching change, bringing in Campbell from Iowa State, they brought in a bunch of his players. Oh, that's exactly where I was going to get. The win total right now, folks, it's over 8.5. Now, you got to lay heavy, heavy juice on it. If you get it at 9, you might get a cheaper number. Listen to this schedule. Marshall at Temple, Buffalo at home, Wisconsin at home, at Northwestern. There's an excellent, excellent chance that Penn State is 5-0 going into that October 10th game, home against USC, 5-0. Then you hit a back half of their schedule. At Michigan, home Purdue, at UW, home Minnesota, home Rutgers, at Maryland. Well, correct me if I'm wrong, the Ohio State Buckeyes and the Indiana Hoosiers and the Oregon Ducks are not on the schedule for Matt Campbell's Penn State Nittany Lions. Doesn't that have a very easy road? Not only an over for the season, well, that paths the road to go and make the playoff, for goodness sakes here. Come on now. Get on board.
2: I don't know if Will's on board or not, but we're going to have Will on the program later so we can get his thoughts on that here, Jensen. What do you make of that? Because plus 425, by the way, to John's point, of making the college football playoff. He likes Campbell coming over here in year one. James Franklin's he's gone now. He's in Blacksburg, Virginia with the Hokies. What do you make of John's take that maybe Penn State is the team that should be on everybody's radar?
4: Interesting spot there. And I think that the 20-1 for the Big Ten Conference championship game winner also would be intriguing, just knowing that you would have some monetization opportunities. JJ brings up a great point. You have three big opponents on there, and all three of them, ironically, the shorter shots at Ohio State, plus $1.80, Indiana, plus $2.50, and Oregon is just a shade above that at plus $2.60. Interesting spot to go there if you feel like Penn State under Campbell in year one is going to get it done. Now, also remember, too,

0: Today, this will be a different looking Nittany Lion offense, a boatload of transfers from Iowa State to coming over with Matt Campbell. They do get James Peoples, who was in the Ohio State backfield last year. He transfers from the Buckeyes, and they got a lot of guys that came over too on the defensive side. I'm interested to see also just the onboarding. And we know that traditional Penn State teams, they want to run the football. They want to control the line of scrimmage. They want to have a great pass rush. And they want to be able to limit the running attack from their opposition. I'm all in favor of looking at that onboarding those first 3 to 4 weeks, Dave. I mean, you should be able to institute and execute what you want to do against those lesser opponents. All that being said, we've seen this movie plenty of times where expectations in Happy Valley end up not being met because you lose the games that are the most meaningful. And for most of these Big Ten teams, Dave, there's only about two, maybe three meaningful games in each regular season schedule. So let's see how it plays out. But I do like the idea where JJ's at there of you can start very strong. You can have an opportunity to avoid the big three as far as an odds perspective and double digit wins. I can absolutely see where he would think that that would be a very probable outcome for what Penn State will have this season.
1: Yeah, I'm curious because it feels like the expectation levels, look, they're always going to be high in Happy Valley, that's for sure. But coming off of where they were a year ago, they could be that fly below the radar team here in the Big Ten, at least in the short term. So I'm picking up what John's putting down there and certainly would garner a look for me at plus 425 to make the college football playoff if you're trying to look for a team with a juicier price point as well. You know, what's interesting, too, in the NFL here very quickly, as I mentioned this here off the top of the show, the Rams are still waiting word on whether or not, arguably, the greatest, you can make a case for nose tackle in the NFL, in Aaron Donald, is going to come out of retirement and play this year. Remember, Aaron had put out the videos of him working out and, you know, kind of getting everybody's hopes up there a little bit. So now as we get closer and closer to camp, and we're just getting a month or so away from the rest, from the beginning of the regular season. Sean McVay, does he have an update on the monster that is 99? Is he coming back?
2: And then I'm sure everybody's wondering about Aaron. He is going through his process, and he is putting himself in a position to make a decision. And he's earned the right to be able to do that. And for those of you guys that do know Aaron, he's very diligent. Anything that he does all in. And so he's going through a very strict regimen and process that was similar to what he did when he played. See how his body responds and feels. And then we've had some things that we'll just kind of, you know, check up on each other, and then we'll see when we have more information whether or not we're going to give it a go or whether or not he's going to continue to enjoy what he's been doing for the last couple years. But if that is something that he wants to do, we are going to, you know, try to be able to make that happen. And so, but I genuinely do not have an answer on whether he is or isn't. I know he's preparing himself to be able to make that decision, and if he feels good, then you guys know he's going to be ready to rock. But if not, he's earned the right. He doesn't owe us anything, and he's a special person. You guys know what he means to me.
1: I think Sean's still talking. I'm not sure if he's done yet. I mean, that was a lot of saying nothing. I mean, a whole lot of, like, you know, hey, maybe he's going to be here. Maybe he's not going to be here. Does he want to be here? He's earned the right. I mean, Jetson, I have no idea if I'm closer or further away from the idea of 99 being back there. But look, they're already the betting favorite to win the Super Bowl. If he does come back, I think it just gets shorter knowing what he would mean to that front.
0: Oh, certainly. And remember, their offseason started by going to get Jalen Watson from, you know, the Chiefs and Trent McDuffie in that trade for the first round selection there to Kansas City and that swap. So they already had addressed, I think, what many people thought was their biggest issue on defense. And even if you kept Jared Verse, I still think you feel really good about where their front seven is. Like, there's a lot of people here in Cleveland that are thinking, you know what? Life may not be so bad after Myles Garrett. Now, all that being said, you get generational guy in Garrett alongside arguably the greatest to do it in the modern era in Aaron Donald. Holy hell. What do you... Good luck, man, to some front lines there that are going to have to... Myles Garrett got held on every play, Dave. I watched plenty of Browns tape to see it. Okay, what would happen if you have him on one side, Donald on the other? Oh, man, it's going to be a fun defense to watch.
1: Yeah, it really is. And look, selfishly, I always, you know this, I root for the greats. I don't retire these people. If they want to come back, that's on their time. I'm never going to tell somebody they should hang them up in whatever profession they choose to do if they're still really good at it. I just, like, you don't know anymore if he's going to be really good at it. We would assume, if we're talking about one of the greatest to ever do it, he would still have a year left in him. It just feels like if he wants to come back, it would not get to look any better than this right now if you're Aaron Donald. So I think you're going to start looking at that and go, man, do I really want to do this one more time? But if I do, oh my goodness, as good as you could desire for a plan of attack to come back into the NFL with your old team. The way you went out was pretty darn good. Could you go out with another ring if you came back one more time? Let's talk about Major League Baseball here and some odds to make the postseason that might surprise you. That's next right here. Beeson by the Books.
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0: back. VSiN by the books. Dave Ross and Jensen Lewis here with you on this Monday morning. Going to talk some Major League Baseball here. And some of those teams, as we get closer and closer to the trade deadline, maybe rethinking their position on whether they're going to be buyers or sellers. That's where we begin today's edition of the Daily Diamond. We know Jim Bowden, former GM in Major League Baseball. And I know him very well from our D.C. days. You know him very well. Hosting shows with the man. He's very outspoken. He's going to say what's on his mind. I like that about Jim. Now, he had some very interesting comments here, Jensen, about the Minnesota Twins, because they are a team that we thought would be sellers at the deadline. Have they rethought that position? Here is Jim Bowden.
1: Do you think Byron Buxton or Joe Ryan get dealt before the deadline?
2: No, absolutely not. I'm being told neither one is going. In fact, the Twins are buyers right now. They feel like they're in the race as well. They feel they have a chance of the wild card. Jeremy Zoll, the general manager, is out there looking for bullpen help. They're trying to get this bullpen better. They feel like they can compete to the very end. And so they want to hold on to Joe Ryan and Bailey Ober and their starting rotation they have. They feel it's good enough to contend and get to a playoff spot. So all of the rumors that you're hearing, and I've seen the rumors everywhere. Right? People are saying, you know, Buxton, they get traded to the Phillies along with Bailey Ober. I'm being told no. So that's kind of where that stands. And until someone tells me differently, I'm only going to believe the executives that give me the information.
0: Arumph, Jensen, Twins, we're not going anywhere. This show goes on, baby. What'd you make of those comments from Jim?
3: Oh, I love me some JB. No filter and then some. He'll tell you exactly where things are. And to be fair, as I have alluded to you since the All-Star break, Dave, I felt that most GMs would say in an American league where there's really no team to beat right now, why not us? There's a lot of teams that are looking at it that way. To that end, let me stick the Twins into an interesting make and miss the postseason market for you. Their price to make the postseason right now, Dave, is plus 330. And if you look at where they are as a group here, just overall this season, I agree with Jim that the back end of the bullpen, they've kind of been by committee, Derek Shelton's crew has, for most of the season. You know, gone are the days of Joan Duran. You have, you know, basically Yandrés Gómez, Andrew Morris that have been taking the lion's share of those leverage duties in the eighth and the ninth inning. I think the bigger thing to take out of it is if you're not trading Joe Ryan, you're not trading Byron Buxton, you actually believe not only do you have a chance, but you have a great chance. Dave, this is the seventh highest scoring offense in baseball this year. Let me say that again. The seventh highest scoring offense is the Minnesota Twins, and they can hang with you because of the rotation that they run out there with Ryan. Taj Bradley has been phenomenal this year. Bailey Ober back from injury. It really has just been the bullpen. They're second to last in walks per nine, second to last in walks hits per innings pitched. They're 28th in ERA. So again, you're going to see, and I can tell you right now, if I were them, I'd be calling the New York Mets about Luke Weaver, about AJ Minter. I would be looking at, you know, some of the other spots and maybe right even in the division there. Lucas Ersig would be a great back end guy who has had closing experience. There are ways to be able to make this a much more palatable. You don't need it to be elite. Dave, you just need it to be league average with the way you're scoring runs right now. And guess what? Their upcoming schedule, home against Kansas City for three, last place in the division. At Seattle, who has had their own issues scoring runs. Then you're at Kansas City. Like, it is all there for the taking for Minnesota to make a nice little run. So not saying to jump on plus 330 to make the postseason right now, but there are far worse candidates that I don't think have at least the offensive prowess going the way the Twins do right now.
0: And they've been cut down a little bit here. I'm seeing 225 this morning. So maybe with that news coming out that they're not going to be sellers here, they're going to hold on and maybe add on, as you mentioned here, Jensen, to the back end of that bullpen. That's a very interesting team going forward. Now, if you look at the National League here for some of the odds to make the postseason, it does get a little bit more jumbled. The Marlins, my goodness, they were as short as 250. They're down close to 10 to 1 after this 12-game losing skid. Look at the Nats still hanging around there. About a game out right now, plus 820. The Cardinals maybe receding a little bit at plus 370. There are my Padres running up the board here, plus 265. And the Buccos, a big win. They needed it yesterday against the Cubs. And, of course, the Phillies, we all believe, We can't see any scenario where they don't make that postseason. But Jensen, there are a lot of teams that are jumbling for position in the National League.
3: Yeah, and again, let me focus on a couple of other intriguing ones in the National League side there. The Nationals at plus 820, they are going to be shopping both as a buyer and a seller. A lot of teams that were in town to watch Foster Griffin over the weekend, it is trending more and more that C.J. Abrams will not be traded, Dave, at least if you're looking at more than likely scenarios. James Wood is not going to get traded. I don't know where that rumor started, but that's not happening. You saw Curtis Meade get dealt to the Red Sox and getting Connelly Early back again. Paul Tivone doing a great job so far in year one leading this group. And you have a lot of Philadelphia Philly DNA front office wise, Dave, that came over just this past year. So they're built for this time of year. They understand what it takes to both buy and sell. Nationals, again, with how good that offense has been, you've had to hold on for dear life for the bullpen. But if they go get some bullpen arms, that's an offense that can beat the hell out of you. So, again, not telling you to run and jump on the Nats at 8-1. I would have to see serious moves for the back end of the bullpen. But they can hang around because of the offense there. The one I want to talk to you about is in both the American League and the National League. And it's to make the postseason for the Chicago White Sox at minus $1.18. And also the Pittsburgh Pirates, still at plus money at plus 260. Okay, the White Sox have found ways, and now that Munetaka Murakami had the day he did yesterday, you can kind of exhale. Had that first homer and since the All-Star break. I think you look at also the Pirates with their offense, they're going to be buyers. If you had to hitch your wagon to one, which one would you feel more bullish about even before we had the deadline deals? They're both going to be buyers. They've already said that. Which would you be more bullish on? White Sox in a very tepid, very wide-open American League, or the Pirates knowing what they already have offensively and on that pitching mound, too?
0: I got to tell you, it is kind of in conjunction with the news that we just got that the Twins are not going to be sellers. So, therefore, I'd look to the Pirates at plus 260 because now, all of a sudden, Minnesota is not only looking at a wild card, they might think the division's still in play. And if the division's still in play, then that could get dicey in the wild card scenarios as we get closer and closer to September. So to me, I'm going to look at the upside of the Pirates. Look, I have not believed in St. Louis nor the Nationals. Nationals can hit. We've talked about that, and certainly their pitching still gives me a lot of issues there. We'll see what they do at the deadline. But if you made me hitch my wagon to one of those, it would be the Buccos. I did take a shot on them at 35-1 to win the pennant, and that is with the belief that if they can get in, then all of a sudden, if Skeens looks like Skeens that we're more accustomed to, and if they do add at the deadline, they could be a dangerous out. Plus, they could be a team just playing with house money. Like this team, if they get to the postseason, I don't know that they're going to get nervy because they're going to be like, man, nobody expects us to be here. Now we're here, and now we're going to be really a problem for some of these other teams in the National League. That's what I hitched it to. Not the short number of plus 260. I played 35-1 to win the pennant, but if you made me out of those two choices, I don't want to lay the price point here with the White Sox at $1.18. I'd take the plus money on Pittsburgh. I do think they're eventually going to be able to secure one of those wild card spots, even though Philadelphia, whether the Phillies win the division or not, we know they're going to get one of those playoff spots. And if not, that would mean the Braves would get the other if they run them down. But to answer that question, it would be the Buccos at plus 260. To miss the postseason, Jensen, is there a team out there that you think maybe at a price point you think is playable?
3: The Guardians. I don't know how you can trust this offense. And it does sound like hearing reports that they are going to be bargain shoppers for offensive reinforcements. Ooh. That does not scream anything bullish for me if you're looking at a team that has held it together somehow, some way, because their pitching staff has been otherworldly. All the other teams you see on that screen surrounding them, the Yankees, the Rangers, the Mariners, the Astros, they're all going to be buyers. Every single one of them, but they're going to be buying, you know, at the Best Buys instead of the Walmarts. You know, you gotta take some chances here, knowing we may not have baseball next year and how wide open the American League is again. That's why I kind of wanted to illustrate those plus money prices. You know, the M's, I'm telling you, yesterday was as big a win they've had all season. If you were to go down 0-3 into that wraparound series, knowing you may get swept by the Rangers who lead the division in four in their own backyard, you are in a bigger hole than you even realize, both standings-wise and mentally. But the Guardians, unless you make a significant offensive move or two, I don't know how they stay afloat, even with the great pitching staff that they have.
0: Going to be interesting, too, because you mentioned kind of bargain basement shopping now, because if the big names aren't out there, even the second-tier guys, if Joe Ryan was a second-tier guy, if Byron Buxton was a second-tier guy, and those guys aren't going to be available, this will be interesting to see where they go. And again, I'd be calling the Mets. The Mets got a lot of talent over there on a dead baseball team. Maybe that's when you start to look. Fascinating what might be left over. Okay, lots to get to here in the next hour. Zachary Cohen's going to join the program to kick it off. LeBron, Philadelphia, is it a playable price? Next, right here. Please.
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8: 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Accident on the ramp from Forbes to 271 North, taken out of the way. ODOT reporting a disabled vehicle, 90 East, before East 55th in the left lane. Also, road work in the left lane of the 271 South Express lanes after I-90. Disabled vehicle causing some slow traffic coming up 77 North after Gent. You're heavy at 18. I'm Doug Adams from the Total Traffic Center.
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17: There. Kevin Hart is there. Will Smith is there. Now all of a sudden, all those people who are from Philly but didn't go out to see the Sixers, they're going to be like, oh, I've been a Sixer fan my entire life. Well, where have you been? I've had other things to do. I was just waiting for them to get better. Yeah, Paul.
18: There's the hunky Bradley Cooper courtside.
17: Oh, yeah. Yeah, absolutely. All right, 877-3DP-SHOW. Email address, dp at danpatrick.com. Twitter handle at DP Show. I had a great weekend. I mentioned this a couple of times. I was going to go to Saratoga Springs in New York and went to see some of the horse racing up there. Friend of mine, Andy Meltz, part owner of Counting Stars, maybe the best filly in America, three-year-old. Philly, see what, oh, it's all coming back. Spelled differently, but it's okay. Counting Stars ended up winning. I didn't gamble. My wife did. She had never bet on horses before. And she goes, what do I do? I said, okay, any horse that's ridden by one of the Ortiz brothers, bet on them. And she goes, okay. So she wins the first four or five races, betting on the Ortiz brothers. And then one of the Ortiz brothers, Junior Ortiz, he was on Counting Stars, ended up winning the race. And so she ended up making some money just betting on them. I said, those are the probably two of the best jockeys in the world. So you can't go wrong with that. But it was great. It was fun. Atmosphere was, you know, festive. I also got to meet the track announcer, Frank Miramati. Miramati. He is the lead race caller at Saratoga. Big fan of the show, and I got to be up in the booth while he's calling one of the races there, and had a lot of fun. If you get a chance in that area, go up there, and you'll have a great time. Downtown, beautiful, walking around, places to eat, hotels, and we had a great time. It was fun, festive, and I got in the team picture with this horse, and my wife and I were in the back. And she said, what are we doing? I go, I don't know, but it feels good. So I stood on my tiptoes to be a little bit taller. And she goes, don't do that. Don't do that. I go, hon, it's too late. Too late. So we got in the team picture with the other owners. And I don't know. She goes, we're posers. I said, no, we're posing. Smile. Yes, Pauline.
18: I didn't know much about the Ortiz brothers you mentioned. Irad Ortiz Jr. and Jose Ortiz,
17: Yeah. Both
18: from Puerto Rico, some of the greatest jockeys ever. You know where they went to college? Escuela Vocational Jockey School.
17: Mm.
18: So it's predestined.
17: Mm. Yeah, that's. I just told her. I just bet on the horse. You know, if they're riding a horse, I think one won three races, the other won two or three races as well. There were 12 races. Yes, Dylan?
19: Do you remember what Counting Stars ended up going off at?
17: I do not. I do not.
19: I forgot to bet it.
17: I told you during the gambling podcast, put some money on Counting Stars, three-year-old filly.
19: Completely forgot.
17: Now all of a sudden, I know everything about horse racing.
19: Philly.
17: Yeah. Well, I used to cover the Belmont and the Preakness for 3 years when I was working at CNN in New York. And I was trying to sound like I knew, you know, when you meet these people, this is their life. And I go, yeah, you know, when I sat down with Woody Stevens, and they're like, oh, you sat down with Woody Stevens? I go, yeah, I sat. Yeah, I talked to him. Dwayne Lucas, you know, all this stuff. Like, I don't know anything else about horse racing other than what happened in the 80s. But it was fun. Festive time. Got to get dressed up. Wore a sport coat.

0: minuses. And there's actual photo of this that shows all the names. And it gets to Cleveland, and it's got Garland, since he's not there, and it had a minus one on it, I think, or just a minus, because he's not there. I think if Darius Garland is in Cleveland, James Harden's not there, that maybe that's where LeBron goes. Maybe it would have been a little bit more of a tug of war with Philadelphia, but Jaylen Brown going there and LeBron saying, that's my best chance to win. Yeah, Dylan.
1: Do you think there is something to what Todd brought up about sort of like a full change of scenery? Like, is he more inclined to want to win another title somewhere he hasn't already?
0: I don't know. Maybe that factors in. Like, I've done it in Miami. I've done it in Cleveland. Why not try to do something different? Yeah, I guess. But that lineup is what it came down to. Where can I win a championship? It's not about money. Although I know that there are at least one member of the Miami Heat organization not pleased that he went to Philly with the guy who owns Fanatics, who he's Philly and, you know, some connection there. And does he own the Sixers? Yeah, Dylan.
1: I know at one point he was part of the ownership group that owned, I think, the Sixers and the Devils.
0: Okay.
1: I have to double check, but I know he was involved at least at one point.
0: Yeah, because I was wondering if, okay, man, he's big with Fanatics. LeBron, I think, is, you know, big. I don't know if he's a shareholder or whatever, but that's, I immediately thought, well, you can't be giving him kind of a side deal. We're in the sensitive Kawhi Leonard vacuum right now. But the first thing I thought was, so he goes for less money than he could have made elsewhere. Now, granted, a couple million more, but that was the first thing. It was like, damn, he didn't even, I think, get everything that he could get. Yeah, Paul.
2: If it becomes public sentiment that James Harden being on your roster for the Cleveland Cavaliers caused LeBron, in part, not to choose your franchise,
0: ouch,
2: do you go forward with James Harden if you're Cavaliers?
0: I don't think you have any choice. I mean, he's under contract. Does he have one more year, or did he opt out?
2: He opted out, and supposedly there's like a 2-year deal being worked on.
0: Ooh, man. Yeah. I'd rather have Darius Garland than I would James Harden come playoff time. Yes, Dylan.
1: So I looked it up. So Michael Rubin, the Fanatics CEO, he at one point had a 10% stake in Harris Blitzer Sports Entertainment, which was the ownership group of the Sixers and Devils, but he divested in 2022 because of conflicts with owning Fanatics.
0: Oh, okay. But I know the Miami Heat thinks something's nefarious here. You know what? Get Pablo Torre on this. He'll figure it out. Chris in Syracuse leads us off. Hi, Chris. What do you have for me today?
3: Hey, thanks, Dan. Got a best and worst in that comment. Yeah, best hearing Aaron Rodgers reunited with his family that he's been estranged from for a long time. Also reunited with Mike McCarthy, now married. Yeah, maybe Aaron's turning over a new leaf. And I guess my worst, LeBron James last week, he was complaining about his time with the Lakers, saying he never's been a third option behind Luka and Austin Reeves. Well, in Philly, he won't be a third option. He may be at sometimes a fourth option. And also, Jaylen Brown wanted to get away from Jason Tatum so he could be the guy on his team. And also, Jaylen Brown ripped Bronny to the media last year. I think it was pretty bad.
0: Yeah.
3: With those two factors, I wonder how hard it will be for he and LeBron to coexist. And also, what Dylan just pointed out, I wonder if playing for four different teams and getting a ring with all four is a small part of the reason LeBron picked Philly in hopes that would sway the media in his favor in the great GOAT debate with Michael. I mean, that would separate him from Michael, and that would be an impressive accomplishment.
0: Thank you, Chris. I think Jaylen Brown was in Vegas for the summer league, and I think he was caught on camera saying that Bronny can't play. They were reading his lips. Yes, Marvin.
4: Yeah, he was saying, he's looking at his girlfriend saying he's not a pro.
0: Oh, yeah. And he could be.
4: I mean, he's technically a pro.
0: Yeah. Factually, he's a pro. But and then they're wondering, is he going to go to Philadelphia? If I'm Bronny, stay with the Lakers, see what you can do. At some point, you've got to carve out your own career here. Dad's gone. Now show me you can play. Yeah, Paulie.
2: But if I'm in the season ticket office with the Lakers, I put out a big blast.

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0: 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Right, Todd? Wouldn't you say that Dude Wipes gets a whole lot better?
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16: What's happening, fellow sports fans? It's Andy West. Let's take a look back on this day in sports history, July 27th. We'll start off today in 1984. Pete Rose of the Montreal Expos records the 3,053rd single of his career, passing Ty Cobb for the most all time. He went up against his former teammate Steve Carlton of the Phillies. Rose singled in the third inning of a 6-1 victory to break Cobb's record. Today in 1986, two 300 game winners faced each other as Don Sutton hurled six strong innings to outpitch Tom Seaver and give the California Angels a 3-0 victory over the Red Sox. And today in 2015, the Arizona Cardinals hire Jen Welter to coach inside linebackers through their upcoming training camp and preseason. The Cardinals say Welter is believed to be the first woman to hold a coaching position of any kind in the NFL.
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1: 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The Gambler.
0: All righty. Let's go around the room, around the infield here. Best and worst of the weekend. Todd?
17: Best of the weekend with 22 points, 13 boards, 8 assists. New York Liberty center Jonquel Jones was named MVP of Saturday night's WNBA All-Star Game, made her the first player to win the league, WNBA Finals, Commissioner's Cup, and All-Star MVP awards. Nicely done. Worst, Buddha in San Francisco, also mentioned it earlier, learning over the weekend about a car accident that happened 2 weeks ago in Palo Alto involving Kyle Shanahan. Reportedly broke his nose, hand, and multiple ribs, sustained a severe concussion, 40 stitches, and John Lynch says he'll participate in a limited capacity while recovering in training camp.
0: Yeah, I'm just surprised that this news was suppressed. I mean, with hospital, police report, that it would have gotten out, I would have thought. Unless it was a, let's all agree to keep this under wraps for whatever reason. All right, Dylan, best and worst.
18: My best, Dan, is Jackson Koivun winning the 3M Open in just his third pro start and 21 years old, and with Scottie Scheffler nipping at his heels. That was a pretty impressive performance.
0: I don't know how that swing can last. It is violent.
18: Yeah.
0: It is... Right at the point of contact in the swing, he's on his tippy toes. So both heels are off the ground. 1 foot might be off the ground. I mean, he probably weighs 150 pounds, 160. He gets every bit of it into that swing. And people have talked about him for quite some time, that he was on the way. And he certainly showed up in what his third event winning. What's your worst?
18: My worst, Dan, is American cyclist Sepp Kuss crashes into a barrier on Saturday and barely avoids falling off literally like the edge of
0: the cliff. Yeah.
18: Yeah. That was pretty wild.
0: And they let these fans get so close. I don't understand that. How about a rope? Not that that would stop them. Marvin, best and worst.
19: My best of the weekend, Salvador Perez hits his 318th career home run, passing George Brett for the all-time leader in Kansas City Royals history. That's a big deal.
0: All right.
19: He'll probably get to the Hall of Fame. The way the Hall of Fame's going now, he'll get in. Worst of the weekend, you talked about this earlier, Andrew Reese only playing 9 minutes and not scoring a basket in a WNBA All-Star game where everybody scores. There's no defense.
0: Yeah, but she still won. She won. Got her Barbie. I mean, she social media-wise, she's not a great basketball player. We've talked about it. She knows what she's doing. I mean, she's running a business. She's in the business of Angel Reese, and she's done a wonderful job. Yeah, Mark.
19: Do you think she's kind of in that Odell Beckham category where she did something great at one point in time, but now it's just the name is more important than the actual game?
0: Yeah. I mean, she's a solid player. You know, you want rebounds, you know, some layups. She's really good at that. She plays hard. I don't think she's a great player, but I think at marketing, I think she's incredible. Yes, Dylan.
18: She plays hard is like the they mean well of compliments, where it's like not really producing much, but you play hard.
0: Well, no, she does produce, and she'll give you 10 and 10 every night. She might give you 15 rebounds. Paulie, best and worst.
20: Baseball Hall of Fame Andrew Jones goes in. He's from Curacao, and he's the first person ever from that country to get in. I knew very little about Curacao, starting with how to pronounce it. Now I do. They're a sovereign state, Kingdom of the Netherlands, and their population, 155,000.
0: But they're also Little League World Series. There's always a team from Curacao.
20: My other best of the weekend, Seattle Storm center, Dominique Malunga, with a dunk in the All-Star game. She's 6'6", she's 20 years old, and she dunked that easy.
0: Fifth dunk in WNBA history?
20: I think fifth in all WNBA All-Star history.
0: Oh!
20: In regular season games, I would have to check.
0: I imagine Brittany Griner's got a couple of dunks.
20: She definitely had one in the All-Star game.
0: 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Ford in Florida. Hi, Ford. What do you have for me?
2: Hey, Dan. How are you?
0: Good. What do you have?
2: Well, I was just thinking, wouldn't it be, do you think it's possible that the best off-season person of the year, if you will, in sports would be Josh Harris with the free agent pickups he made with Washington and then with LeBron? You know, if you look at those free agents, especially on defense, Theo Chenal, Duffy Owe, offense, you got Rashad White, Chigakonkwo, Caleb on Chase on defense. Would it be something to that? Because I haven't heard many people talk about the link between Josh Harris and the Sixers and the Commanders.
0: Well, he's done a pretty great job with these teams, feels like. See if the Commanders rebound. Yeah, that's pretty impressive ownership there. More phone calls coming up. Thank you, Ford. Thank you for the phone call. It was a deep dive right there. Yes, Paul?
20: I had the list of most dunks in WNBA history. Would you like to play? Let's put it this way. Second place is two for a career.
0: Candace Parker.
20: Brittany Griner had 27 dunks in her career. Second, a bunch of people tied for second at two.
0: Okay.
20: Not that common, but Brittany, no problem.
0: So she's the Babe Ruth of, in comparison to other teams hitting home runs, she's far and away the best.
20: Yep.
0: And what is she, 6'8"?
20: I think 6'7" listed.
0: Yeah. I'll check. Well, with shoes, 6'8". I always like that. You know, in without shoes, I'm 6'1". I said, do you play without shoes? No. Well, then how tall are you with your shoes on? Oh, I'm 6'2". Okay, let's just go with that. Jim Jackson will join us in the final hour of the program. Update the poll results. New poll question, perhaps, if Dylan has the energy to do so. Hat backwards today. What are you doing?
18: It's a fashion statement, Dan.
0: If Colin is watching, he's going to be disappointed in me. 2 hours in the books, one more to go. Fritzy, Dylan, Marv, Paulie, who's in the confessional? Dylan is!
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18: Oh, yeah. Yeah. Who is this, Marvin?
19: This is Shalimar.
18: Shalimar.
19: This is my mother's son dance at my wedding.
18: Yeah. I'm only familiar with Chalamet. Timothy. Shalimar. Yes, Marvin.
19: Jodie Watley was in
18: Shalimar. Okay.
19: Top five right there.
18: All right. Okay. I'm good with that. Charles Barkley was on the Stephen A. Smith podcast on Friday, and he had this reaction to LeBron James going to Philadelphia.
20: Your initial reaction upon hearing the news that LeBron James is going to Philly?
21: Shocked, because I wanted him to go back to Cleveland. I mean, he has no affiliation with the 76ers, but the number one knock on LeBron, yo, man, you always stacking your team. He stacked it in Miami. He stacked it in Cleveland. He stacked it in L.A. Now he's stacking it in Philly. He's always stacked his team.
18: Let's bring in Jim Jackson, the former NBA player, Clippers lead analyst. What do you make of what Charles Barkley had to say, that he's stacking his team and chasing rings here?
22: Well, I mean, a lot of it is true. He wants to win. I mean, LeBron wants to win, whether you like it or not, the way he does it. For a lot of older players doesn't make a lot of sense, because the mentality back in the day was you played against your enemy, quote unquote, until you couldn't beat them anymore. They couldn't beat you. And that was it. I mean, the mentality of, you know, he's been there, done that. We talked about, I mean, it's exhausting talking about it with regards to LeBron and his decision making and why he does things. And again, Dan, in his defense, he's supposed to do what he wants to do. And how he wants to do it. And he'll deal with the ramifications that come with that, whether that's not viewed as, you know, the all-time best player in the league by a consensus of people. But I will say this, the further we get away from the Jordan legacy, kind of like Kareem and Wilt Chamberlain, the narrative, I think, will change, because the people who will be writing the narrative, ahead of the narrative, are the ones that were in the era of LeBron James, who saw LeBron James play, actually. And that story may sound a little different with regards to who the best is, 15 years from now. I just really think it does.
18: I would agree with you to a certain degree with that.
22: Mm-hmm.
18: Mike still got his shoes out there. Mike strategically put out The Last Dance. Mike sent a message after LeBron won that title. That was not an accident. That was a reminder documentary, and he still has the best-selling shoe that's made him a billionaire. I think we'll be hard-pressed to go, you know, I remember LeBron, and I think he's a better player than Mike.
22: Well, all things do change, though. I mean, at some point, it's going to happen.
18: Now, you think 15 years from now, you got people saying LeBron was a better player than Michael?
22: I think so, because the generation that grew up watching LeBron didn't really see Michael play, or you caught it on the back end. The people that are going to be writing the stories are going to be talking about the exploits of LeBron James. They can only talk about what they saw on tape on Michael Jordan, or what they can look up. It's like, how dominant was Wilt Chamberlain?
18: Chamberlain, but all the games are on YouTube. You can see every one of Mike's performances.
22: Yeah, but that doesn't mean that people are going to watch him. They didn't grow up with it. See, we were fortunate, Dan. It was different with Mike during his era. It was something special about not having social media, because when the Bulls came to town with Mike, it meant something. It was almost like once in a lifetime, even though it was once in a season, and you knew Mike was going to be there. Even playing against him at that time, it was just different. You can't recreate that aura. I don't care how good Steph is, how good LeBron is, KD, these young players, because it was an anonymity for the Bulls and Michael Jordan. You knew stuff about Mike, but you didn't know intimate details, okay? And I think that lended itself to his aura and his
18: mystique.
22: We don't have that. We know too much, which is a good and bad thing about players today. And I think you'll never be able to replace that. I think that's one thing about Mike that nobody will, you know, moving forward will have. Kobe didn't have it.
18: Close.
22: He was close. But he was on that back end of when social media really started to really hit.
18: Yeah.
22: Okay? So that, you know, gave us a little bit more in depth into Kobe's life. But not like he was on social media like that, though. You know what I mean? It was just so different during Mike's time.
18: But the thing with Mike is you have moments you remember. You don't necessarily... How many moments of LeBron do you have where you go, oh, yeah. With Mike, I mean, we're littered with moments that we had not seen before, or, you know, he put up whatever, you know, the regular season or postseason.
22: Mm-hmm.
18: LeBron's most famous play is a block.
22: Well, but, you know, in Detroit, you know, scoring 25-plus points
18: yes,
22: in Boston.
18: But that, yes, but nothing that was a signature, like, moment.
22: To you.
18: Well, I mean.
22: See, you know what I mean? It depends on who's making that argument. Because I'm sure there are LeBron fans that can litter you with stuff that happened with LeBron and key moments. And but Mike's are, again, because the timing was so. I'm not saying that LeBron's is better or worse. I'm just saying it's different.
18: No, his resume is better. Mike's a better player. That's how I approach this.
22: Yeah. And it's one.

0: that folds into why Michael Jordan will always be at the top of the conversation. More so basketball-wise, but just what he meant to the game.
1: Talking to Jim Jackson, MDA college basketball analyst. Tell me how it doesn't work in Philadelphia.
0: It doesn't work as far as what? Winning the championship.
1: Yeah.
0: I don't know. See, Dan, you know this. It's extremely difficult in year one to win it. Now, that doesn't mean that they can't get to an Eastern Conference Finals. That doesn't mean that they can't get to a finals. We saw they did it in Miami. But a lot of things have to go right. Now, this is a deep team. I put New York and Philly in a tier by themselves in the Eastern Conference. And then you have Boston and Cleveland, Detroit probably below that, and then another tier with Washington, Atlanta, Orlando, stuff like that. One, Embiid, health, end of the year. If I'm Philadelphia, I am low managing his minutes. Not that he's not playing, because you need continuity. But his minutes, 20, 32 minutes a game. Sometimes he doesn't play back-to-back, so he can be healthy. Two, how does Jaylen Brown, going from probably being the second option now, maybe still the second option, but in a different way with LeBron. That's the key to me, is that Jaylen Brown-LeBron mix. Not Maxey, not Embiid. It's those two. This team has set itself up to be as deep as anyone in the Eastern Conference. And I think we'll really get an idea of this team and where they're at right around All-Star break or right after All-Star break, going into the last month and a half of the season. We'll get a real good indication of where this team sits. And I figure at that time, they'll be at the top of the leaderboard, you know, hovering around there in the Eastern Conference at that time.
1: I mentioned if Jaylen Brown doesn't go to the Sixers, LeBron's not going to the Sixers.
0: You don't think so?
1: No way. He wants to win a title.
0: Like, true.
1: That's, you know, everybody wanted, oh, you're going to go back family and bookend your career to Cleveland. Hey, you've been to Miami. This is about winning a championship. And Jaylen Brown, when he was traded July 6th, I think LeBron James realized, if I'm going to win a title, I got a better chance of winning a title there than any other place.
0: Well, he does. The ceremonial swan song would have been great in Cleveland. But then it kind of would have wore itself out because it's the third time. Well, you know, we kind of seen this before. Yes, it's special. Yes, you're at home. But can you get over the top? Golden State would have been great for us as fans just to see Steph and LeBron play together.
1: Yeah.
0: But from a competitive perspective, I don't think they're getting out of the West. Philly is intriguing because of all the components there and the opportunity to get to a finals and win it. Now, New York is still going to be tough. I know, you know, losing Mitchell Robinson is tough, but got Andre Drummond. They bring everybody back whole and healthy. And plus, they have the institutional knowledge, so to speak, of playing with each other and winning it that gives them the edge. But for talent, roster for roster, if you look at the starting five in depth of Philadelphia, you cannot deny that this is a team that if everything comes together, that come near the end of the season is New York, Philly, Eastern Conference Finals, trying to figure out who they're going to play in the Western Conference for the NBA championship.
1: And I do believe if Darius Garland is still on the Cavaliers and not James Harden, you've got a better chance of getting LeBron to go to Cleveland.
0: What, because of the way James plays?
1: Yeah.
0: And because of his history?
1: Yeah.
0: Yeah, I mean, I get what you're saying in that aspect, because it is some dirty baggage that James does carry with him despite all of the accolades. And again, I covered him those years here, in L.A. And one thing I will say, despite some of the flaws that have perpetuated with James throughout his career, my man wants to hoop. When it was time, when guys were out, back-to-backs, he wanted to play. Now, was it always pretty at times? Maybe not. He got older. But one thing I will always say that he did want to play. And that's an interesting thought process. I heard other people saying the same thing. Some pundits, some people inside the NBA that talked about if Garland was there. And the fit with James Harden just didn't quite match what LeBron was looking for.
1: I wouldn't want to play with James Harden. I can't win a title with him. Like, if we're playing pickup, then all right, I'll take you.
0: Right.

0: But I'm playing, you know, Eastern Conference Finals. I get a little nervous there.
1: No, I get you. You know, and you know, this whole LeBron thing is interesting, Dan, because you've been around this for a long time. We haven't seen anybody this polarizing in sports, I don't believe, with regards to, one, coming out with the high expectations, okay? Two, exceeding those expectations. But three, being very critical of everything. Now, we can't exclude LeBron from adding to this himself. He has some equity into how people perceive him. So let's not get that twisted. But so does everybody, okay? But it's just an interesting dynamic with LeBron James, and it's a polarizing name when it comes up.
0: But I don't know why he's polarizing. I don't know why we don't root for somebody like this who lived up to the hype, surpassed the hype, grew up in a single-parent household. I mean, there's issues on the way, but not often.
1: Like everybody.
0: Yes, but people... They make it seem like LeBron stole their dog.
1: I know.
0: Like I just don't understand. You know, maybe sometimes he's passive aggressive, but damn this.
1: Here's the thing. If he's passive aggressive, people don't like him. If he's a Kobe-like person that just goes at his teammates where you're too hard on your team, you can't win. Okay. And I always said this: you can't take greatness for granted. Because it doesn't come around like this that often. And for the last, I would say, 10 years, we probably, a lot of people have taken LeBron's greatness for granted.
0: Yeah.
1: Okay? When it's gone, it's gone. It ain't coming back. This is not country music. This is not entertainment where you can go, come back and do tours, you know, once a year, twice a year, and you come out and see. Once you're done playing, you're done. And then all of that you accomplished, all of that you brought to the table, all that excitement you brought, whether it was in Cleveland, Miami, the Lakers, and now Philly, you're not getting it back. But people, as human beings, it's, well, if it was me, this is what I would have done. Well, it's not. Your circumstances, looking at it today, don't dictate how you would make that decision because you haven't been through those steps. You got to go through a litany of steps in order to make certain decisions. And think the way you do and why you do. But a lot of people think about it on the cuff. Well, if it was me, I would do this. And I would, well, it's not that simple. I'm not saying that it's right. I'm not saying that it's wrong. And that's why we're human. And that's why we make our decisions based on what we want to do a lot of time. Not what everybody else expects us to do.
0: Yeah, people forget the Lakers weren't any good for 5 years prior to LeBron getting there.
1: Well, I mean, you can't say that to Laker fans. Because... you know, I'm here in L.A. He was never accepted like that. Like that. It was still a Kobe standard. And I get it. Here in L.A. True, like the L.A. fans, they rooted for the Lakers, but they weren't rooting for really LeBron.
0: Yeah.
1: I mean, they wanted the Lakers to be successful. Don't get me wrong. But it was this cloud here in L.A., despite what LeBron brought to the table. That it just wasn't good enough. It wasn't Kobe. Kobe would have did this. Kobe would have did this. And you forgot, Kobe had some flaws while he was here in L.A. Kobe wasn't perfect, but he was perfect for L.A. He was perfect for the environment and community here.
0: And it wasn't a cloud. It was a marine layer, by the way. Just let you know there, Jim. All right, that's what the locals call it.
1: That's what okay, you're right. I get it, too. I get it in the morning, bro.
0: Are the Lakers better today than they were a month ago?
1: A little deeper. A little deeper.
0: Are they better?
1: I think they're... I mean, went to the first round of the playoffs. They won. I don't think they're better.
0: Okay.
1: I think what happened, though, Dan, in order... if you're going to pass the mantle to Luka, LeBron couldn't be there. His aura is too big. His presence is too big. Even though he may be on the back end of his career, if you're going to give this thing to Luka, Luka has to have full reign. He can't be looking over his shoulder. And not that that was a LeBron thing or whatever, or Luka was uncomfortable, but it is. And so it was time to make that change. It's going to be interesting to see over the next year and a half how they really build out this roster with the restrictions that they have.
0: Great to talk to you, as always. Thanks again.
1: Always, man. All right. Hey, no marine layer today. It's beautiful out here.
0: Oh, it is?
1: Oh, it's beautiful.
0: Maybe go down to Venice Beach and get in a pickup game.
1: Hey, you know they had 3-on-3 this week. They had big time 3-on-3 this weekend in Venice. I missed it because I was doing Ice Cube's big three. But always Muscle Beach, you just come down and work out a little bit on the beach, Dan.
0: You know what? I did that a couple of times with Schwarzenegger.
1: And did you?
0: Yeah, people
1: name drop.
0: Well, the problem is I was wearing short shorts when I was doing the bench press, and people were walking by, and then you know they got sick.
1: What?
0: They got not. They apparently they I, got, I revealed they got too much. Yeah, I was revealing too much. That's you know, I thought I was showing off the guns. I was showing off the buns.
1: Hey, man, too much leg hair, man. You got to cut that leg hair, bro.
0: Thank you, Jim.
1: All right.
0: Jim Jackson, one of our favorites. Take a break. Get phone calls here. Last call for phone calls. What we learn, what's in store tomorrow after this.

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0: three. I think with Fred VanVleet back, I think he's the most right now. Right now, here it is. Fred VanVleet's the most underrated player in the NBA because people don't value J-Mac, guys like you, they don't value chemistry. They don't value passing. They don't value toughness. They don't value leadership. That is the biggest difference. We had a group of guys that were learning and playing out of position last year. So Fred VanVleet, by far, most underrated player in the NBA right now. We're the two seed with him, you know, not the same without him, okay?
1: That is a hot take. Most underrated player in the NBA.
0: Gosh.
1: Love it. And listen, I like VanVleet. You know, Wichita State guy, I'm a fan. But most underrated player in the league? I think that's going a little
0: You guys hate on the little guys, the Brunsons and the VanVleets. You're not believers, but those guys are very important in these scenarios.
1: I love it. All right. Says Ryan Hollins, the former NBA center, that I, a shooting guard, hate on guards. Anyways, all right, Ryan, thanks a lot, man. Enjoy the rest of your summer, bud.
0: All right, J-Mac.
1: Yeah, good stuff from Ryan Hollins. All right, coming up next, is this right? Kyle Shanahan and the Niners. There's something going on there. We're going to talk about that next year on The Herd.
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10: 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But we could all be better at sharing how we're feeling inside. 76% of employees have struggled with at least one issue that affected their mental health. When you share, you're not alone. Ask about your company's emotional health benefits.

0: leads the league in culture.
1: Thank you.
2: That's a good point. Yes. I have Wade, Anthony Davis, Dwight Howard, Udonis Haslam. UD. That is good. Proud of myself. Anyway, who's up? Mikey?
1: Mikey, last
3: Kevin
1: pick.
3: Love.
1: Kevin Love.
3: Kevin Love.
1: Names that were left off. Rajon Rondo. Had a pretty good peak.
2: Yeah.
1: Big Z, Zydrunas Ilgauskas.
2: Yeah.
1: Had a pretty
0: Boozer.
1: Good peak.
0: Yeah. Boozer. Anderson
1: Varejão. Did he play with Sean Marion?
2: Yeah, but Ilgauskas' peak wasn't good enough. Otherwise, LeBron would have stayed there.
0: I feel like there's one missing, if I may weigh in. One big one.
2: Who?
0: Where's J.R. Smith?
1: No, come on.
0: I will not come on.
2: No, you come on. I will not come on.
0: If we're talking peaks, Isaiah Thomas would probably like a word.
1: Ooh. Yeah, but it was such a short one, though.
0: Yeah, but that peak. I just looked up to see if LeBron and Jeremy Lin were ever teammates.
2: Right.
0: Because peak for peak, Jeremy Lin, Linsanity, they were never teammates, though. Mikey almost drafted it.
1: Yeah. Mikey, my favorite thing in the world these days is correcting ChatGPT. Because after you mentioned that, I was like, you know what? Let me put the list together. And they put Andrew Wiggins on the list. And I said, Wiggins famously has never played with LeBron. They're like, oh, you know, you're right. My bad.
2: Really?
3: There were two or three more names on the list that I double-checked before I said after that blunder.
2: Yeah. You're scarred, huh?
1: Wow, this is a tough one for Chris.
3: Or maybe it's not.
2: Yeah, maybe it's not. All right, Chris, who was this week's winner here?
0: Oh, man.
1: You want a recap? We can give you
0: a recap. I've got it all written down here.
3: Oh, we need about 4-3-2-1.
0: Yeah, we need 4-3-2-1. Yeah, I got to rank these. So, okay, let's see here. So just first blush as I look through this, Stu Gotts absolutely has the biggest lineup. He's got two centers here just rolling out the big
2: NBA,
0: guys. Izzy has a lineup that is a lot of TBD as far as what we'll see in Philadelphia, but I really like the potential. This is the potential lineup for Izzy with Embiid, Doncic, Jalen Brown. It's like this
2: but
0: feels
2: can only
0: you got
2: be
0: high
2: wrong,
0: upside.
2: Got
0: high.
2: The,
3: well, yeah, yeah, no.
1: Yeah, I've got Carmelo.
0: Oh, you do have Carmelo.
4: Izzy is Embiid, Luka, Carmelo, Ben Wallace.
0: Ben Wallace, Derrick Rose. Okay.
2: Yes.
4: I'm Derrick Rose, Russell Westbrook, Chris Bosh, Jalen Brown.
0: So I accidentally put Jalen Brown in the wrong spot. So let me change that here real quick. Right. And you said Ben Wallace for Izzy. Okay.
1: Four-time defensive player of the year.
0: I know. That's fantastic.
4: That could shift his entire order.
2: Yeah.
0: Taylor, this is guys who, like, I think... It's hard to put anything above the Shaq stuff, but I think Taylor has number one between Rose, Westbrook, Bosh, Jalen Brown. I know we do not give enough respect to Westbrook in that career. And Bosh just... I think there was points with the Heat you forgot just how good of a shooter Bosh was. Yeah. So I'm going to go...
2: Well, you told them.
0: I just did. Yes, exactly. Exactly. I did just
2: Thanks
0: tell you.
2: That.
0: Thank you.
2: All right, nobody,
0: you're welcome.
2: Perfect.
0: No, no, you're welcome. Yes, you're welcome. Yes. Okay, okay.
4: So Taylor's called three-peat.
0: Yeah, Taylor's I'm going to say number one.
2: Yes. I mean, I don't care about you.
1: I really don't care about the rest of you.
0: Taylor's number one. I'm going to take Izzy at number two. Mikey at three.
4: I mean, it means nothing. Thank you, though.
0: I know. And Stu Gotts. I don't want to put Stu Gotts at four because I love the idea of just... Like this is like the twin colossus of Rhodes or something out here. It intrigues me. It compels me. It doesn't make sense, but it compels me.
1: Yeah, well, he's got the only guy on the whole list that never made an All-Star team. Yeah. So I think he deserves fourth place.
2: I wish I chose EP Jason.
0: I wish you'd chosen Birdman or something.
1: I also don't think if Chris fully understood the rules because he said it's a potential lineup with Embiid. It's like, no, MVP Embiid is all we need to think about.
0: No. I know.
2: I'm kidding.
0: I think I was just thrown off by the Jalen Brown, thinking you had Jalen Brown. No, yours is very good.
4: Yeah. So now Jalen Brown won it for me.
1: You're right. Yeah. The judge error.
2: Should have known when I asked you where you went to college. I mean, jeez.
3: No, that was awesome. When is Dan Beyer back?
5: Great job.
0: We'll see when the nymph Calypso lets him go.
2: Listen, tell me offline who finished in fourth.
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0: spoiler alert.
1: Number four, when they pick up a young Archie Graham on the side of the road and he introduces himself.
0: Moonlight Graham.
1: Oh,
0: that's me. Bumps.
2: Moonlight Graham.
0: Zero batting average for this career.
1: Yes. So you know, you have to take care of number one, Mikey. Yeah, you'll know why in a second.
0: Gotcha.
1: Number three, when Archie steps off the field, turns back into Dr. Graham, and save Ray's daughter. How about that? She was choking on a hot dog. She fell off the bleachers.
0: Yeah, that might be the only scene I actually remember. And that doesn't include people coming in and out of the corner.
1: And then suddenly the brother-in-law could see everyone, see all the players. Yeah. It's amazing.
0: Must have been crazy for him.
1: Number two, Ray drops off Terrence Mann after Fenway Park. Goes to leave, turns his van around, and Terrence is in the middle of the road with his arms crossed, and he says, ease his pain.
2: Ease his pain, Ray.
0: Terrence Mann is a forward for the Brooklyn Nets.
1: Yes. Mikey, I'll leave number one to you, and it's only one word. So, number one.
2: Baseball.
0: Does he just say it the one time in the movie?
1: Yes. Baseball, right?
0: Weird.
1: Here come the Padres.
0: Oh, yeah.
1: What are we doing?
0: They won three in a row.
1: Here they come.
0: Is that the hottest team in baseball? Wow, and the Tampa Rays.
1: Baseball is a weird, weird sport this season. There's a bunch of 500 teams. And the Dodgers. The Yanks. Carl Crawford's son is on the Phillies? I feel old as hell. Speaking of hell, Art Briles. Is he?
0: Yeah.
1: Those are the weekend observations.
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17: When it comes to a gun suicide attempt, all it takes is a moment.
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20: Hey, you know how the world's kind of in a real scary place right now with the horrible stories we hear about every week? I'm Robert Evans. I'm a journalist, and I cover the international fascist movement. And in 2019, July of that year, I decided to do something a little bit different. Instead of covering horror, I wanted to go look for hope. And I found it in a place you might find kind of unlikely, northeastern Syria. The region I visited is known as Rojava, and when the Western media covers it, they mostly just refer to these people as the Kurds. Since 2013, a loose alliance of revolutionaries over there have been fighting to not just drive back ISIS, but to establish something of a utopia, an egalitarian, feminist, eco-conscious community in a place that previously had known mostly war and terror. In the Women's War, I'll take you to this place, and I'll introduce you to the revolutionaries fighting to build it. Brave women who battle for equality with an AK-47.
3: FS1. 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
0: What if they disagree with you?
2: Who could possibly disagree with me, Stu?
0: Well, that's a fair point. In your mind, you think that, right? I mean, you do, right?
2: Yeah, you got to be confident in some level, right?
0: Yes. Yes. I have unearned confidence. I do. It's weird. Anyway, let's get to our baseball list here. We did not do this on Friday. We were doing the polls. So let's get back to the 100greatest.com. This is the top 100 baseball players to ever play the game of baseball, according to a guy named Jake, who I am still waiting for us to get on the show.
3: It's like trying to go to Area 51 trying to track down this.
0: Really? I mean, Jake, what's up with this Jake? I mean, does he want the promotion or not? I guess we're giving it to him and he doesn't have to come on the show.
2: There you go.
0: Anyway, Mikey, where'd we leave off? I think it was number 79. Is that accurate?
4: The last one we read was number 80 and it was Roberto Clemente. So we're up to number 79.
0: I mean, this guy, I don't want him on the show. If Clemente is the 80th greatest baseball player of all time, I have to question everything about Jake.
2: Well, he did famously die before he could have the rest of his career, so it's tough to judge.
0: All right, who we have, Mikey?
4: Number 79, Al Kaline.
2: Oh, I know that name. Detroit Tiger, right?
0: Yeah. Wow, look at you. Yes.
2: Is he a first baseman?
0: First baseman, yes, I believe.
4: Outfielder.
0: Really?
2: So close.
0: He didn't play first base at all, huh?
4: I don't know. It just says outfielder next to his name.
2: If he takes two steps backwards, he's in the outfield.
0: Yes. So okay. Tactically right. He's close to it. Great hitter, though. I'm not certain he's better than Roberto Clemente. I'm not certain he's better than Ernie Banks, but it's not my list.
3: So this is a Bryce Harper situation where he transitioned to playing some first base later in his 22-year career.
2: That's where I remember him.
0: Yes. And what were those years that he played? Where is he remembers him? Do we know?
3: The end of his career.
4: It was 53-74.
0: Yes, right. Like, yes. Your
2: right
0: wheelhouse.
2: Before I was born. Right.
0: Number 78, Mikey.
4: Number 78, Johan Santana.
0: Wow.
2: Really?
0: Ahead of Mr. Cub, ahead of Al Kaline, ahead of Roberto Clemente.
2: That's wild.
4: I will say this for Jake. Five names on this list have a little link next to the name where it says why. And you can click it, and he gives all his reasons. And Johan Santana is the first one. And I couldn't disagree with him more.
2: Really? So that's how you know you got a controversial pick, if he's got the link next to him to explain it.
0: Okay, so, when you need to explain it. That's smart by Jake. Mm-hmm. So you read all his reasons, and you still disagree.
4: Sure.
3: He's a two-time Cy Young winner, had a triple crown pitching, pitched a no-hitter.
0: Yep.
2: Led the league in ERA three separate times.
0: He was a great pitcher, Taylor. I'm not even saying he doesn't deserve to be on this list. Yes. I'm just saying he's not better than Al Kaline, Roberto Clemente, or Ernie Banks.
2: I don't know. He led the league in WAR three straight years.
3: Yeah. Peak for peak, he could go up there with anybody.
0: All right, peak for peak. I get
4: it. Yeah. Peak for peak. Yeah, great. Mm-hmm. Number 77.
0: First ballot What If Hall of Fame, by the way. I mean, I'll tell you that much right now. Yes. Eddie Matthews, huh?
2: Yeah.
0: All right. I mean, it's Eddie Matthews. Just say it. Move on. I got nothing to say about that guy. 500 homers, I believe. That's it.
2: A little bit
4: before
2: my time.
4: Number 76.
0: Yes.
4: Whitey Ford.
0: A little before your time.
2: Whitey Ford. You think you put a Whitey at 76 for a reason? Never mind. It's too deep.
0: It begs an explanation. I mean,
2: you know, We were born in 76. His country, never mind. Mm, let's just move on.
0: How do you feel about Whitey Ford there, Taylor? It should be top five.
3: I think Johan's a better pitcher than Whitey Ford.
0: Put it on the poll. Better pitcher, Johan Santana or Whitey Ford?
2: Wow.
0: Yes.
2: There were a lot of Whiteys in MLB.
0: Yes, in every generation. Yep. That's all you had? Yeah.
2: No, that's it. Okay. I mean, I can name him for you if you want.
0: I mean, he is just lopping in dead
3: 10 Whiteys. Yes.
0: Next one, Mikey. I forgot what number we're on because Izzy's making me uncomfortable.
4: Number 75, friend to Taylor and Tahoe, Gary Sheffield.
2: Really? Top 75 for our boy.
0: Yes. He should be. I mean, Gary Sheffield's an all-time great. All right, last one for today, number 74.
4: Our first active player, number 74, Jose Altuve.
2: Really? Short king. By the way, we're not stopping there. We've got to go all the way to 71 because we got to put order back in this thing.
0: Well, no, I like it out of order. Nah. Yes, yes. I like it all willy-nilly like this. I do.
2: Okay.
0: I do. Altuve, huh?
2: Where's willy-nilly on the list?
0: I mean, he doesn't account for cheating, does he?
4: Guess not.
0: Interesting.
4: Another active player coming up in a few.
0: Really? Wow. Great tease. We'll hear about it tomorrow, but maybe Friday. I don't know.
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20: Good to have you on board. 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Mitch Moss along with Dustin Swedelson. We're live downtown Vegas from the Circa Resort and Casino. Busy hour coming up, by the way, as they typically are. We'll get into something. I'm going to say something for the first time in 30 years in 15 minutes. And I firmly believe it's true.
21: We all support you, Mitch.
20: Okay. You ready for this? But you got to hold on. You got to hold on. Jensen Lewis, bottom of the hour, his best bets today for Major League Baseball. And you're the same way in college football. You're going to, like Jensen, Matt Eumanns nicknamed him the machine gun.
21: Yeah.
20: And you're right there like as the Uzi.
21: Yeah, yeah. Just mine sometimes run out of steam, run out of bullets here.
20: Yours is like the Gatling gun at the end of that Predator scene where it's like no more, and they keep Matt keeps.
21: It's like the movie War Dogs. I bought the shady Chinese Albanian bullets that don't quite work.
20: So you have a plenty to go over in college football at that time. Right now, we'll go over our bets that we like for NFL awards this upcoming season.
21: It's time to start talking yourself in and out of things. I think that's the biggest thing this time of year. This is where you can really get a really good number and sweat it out for the next season. Like a year ago at this time, ready for camp, I already liked Matthew Stafford MVP. You know what happened? He went into that tent with the back injury. They had like the van or whatever for him that he was laying in. I was like, you know what? I'm not buying this at all. I'll take 55-1. Thank you very much. And that helped pay for the entire football season.
20: 55-1. Effort last year
21: because he was
20: hot damn, dude.
21: When there's blood in the streets, man, that's when you buy these monster numbers. So what we learned with Kalshi with the LeBron James stuff a week ago when you were out, they don't know how to mark some of these things on their books at times, and I think they're just so quick to react to, well, there's a report his back is injured. They don't know how legit it was. I had an NFL player on last year at that time, Kirk Morrison. He said, you know what this sounds like to me? Matthew Stafford's 38, 39 years old. He doesn't want to do a training camp anymore. Yeah. That's what it sounds like.
20: Yeah, well, good spot on by him. So here's what we're going to do. We're going to go over a lot of these markets for NFL awards this year. We'll go over with either a best bet or the person who we think is going to win the award along with a long shot. The honors are all yours right now to begin here in the MVP.
21: Yeah, MVP, I wrote this up in the VSiN NFL betting guide. Mm-hmm. Brock Purdy was my original case that I made. That is my number one bet there.
20: By the way, you made a great breakdown.
21: It's a great
20: case.
21: And Mike Evans is a big part of it. I think Mike Evans is, if you look at the history of where he goes, those quarterbacks always succeed immediately. Johnny Manziel at A&M, he's in the NFL for a while, eventually Tom Brady down to Tampa Bay, he extends his career, and then the last few years with Baker Mayfield. But if I'm going to go off of my Brock Purdy bet, the other guy I really, and this is a dangerous game, we've all been burnt by them at some point in our past, I might be all in on the Cincinnati Bengals, and more specifically Joe Burrow here. Do you realize that this is the only team in that division with continuity with a head coach returning? And the schedule, Mitch, the pass defenses the Bengals are about to face this season, they face one top five pass defense from a year ago. They faced three from the top 10 last year. One of those was Cleveland with Myles Garrett. I have a feeling the pass defense is going to be a little bit different. They face the 31st, 30th, 29th, 28th, and 27th. They also have to get off to a head start because they will fire Zach Taylor. Joe Burrow has become, with Brock Purdy, my favorite MVP case to make.
20: Okay, so he's the guy that I bet. I have a half a unit on him at plus nine. I really wanted 10 to one.
21: Yeah.
20: A minimum. I wanted double digits on him. But as I realize this coming back from vacation, I'm like, okay, the 10 to ones are gone. I'm like, I can't believe it. Now what do I do? Do I abort?
21: No.
20: I found a...
21: No.
20: Absolutely. We whatever you do, do not abort.
21: We go to term. So not a political stance.
20: I found plus 950 on him. I'm like, that's close enough. I'll take plus 950 on Joe Burrow.
21: You know what I just do? I steal your guys' bit that you guys... What day do you do the big parlay day? The
20: pizza parlay? Tomorrow.
21: Okay,
20: tomorrow.
21: Good. So what I'll do is I'll see Joe Burrow 950. I'll go to the UFC event and I'll take two guys who are minus $4 or greater and I'll add it to the ticket.
20: That's what I'm going to be like with the Rams this year.
21: Rather than taking
20: 6-1 in the Super Bowl, I'll have to try to find like do some cross-sport parlays. But anyway, everything that you just said about Burrow... makes, you know, the pass defenses they're playing this year super easy. By the way, part of the whole thing here is that I saw RotoWire. They had 10 bold predictions, and I'll get into some of these and other bets that I have as well on the season. One of which was Ja'Marr Chase sets every single wide receiver record, including the Triple Crown, yet again this year. So guess what? That's
21: going
20: to be Joe Burrow throwing him the football unless he gets hurt again.
21: No, let's also remember... they still have T. Higgins for some inexplicable reason when they should have been adding defenders instead of locking him up. And Issa Voss turned into a really good receiver when those two guys have been hurt in the past, plus the tight end position. I just think that they are going to be playing with such a chip on their shoulder early because they know the window's closing. Zach Taylor has to be on the hot seat this year. So I think you get a very inspired Bengals team and Burrow specifically.
20: Yeah, so he's a short shot that I like. More to this, by the way, if you go back 2 years ago, here's the whole key is... will Burrow play 15, 16, 17 games? Don't know. He's been injured three times in his career. So the last time he played a full season was 2 years ago. That season, he finished with, you know, the mainstream numbers. He almost had 5,000 yards passing, 43 touchdowns, 9 INTs. And on a non-playoff team that year, he finished fourth in the MVP voting. And I recall people saying that was the year Barkley had for the Eagles. Josh Allen and Lamar Jackson battle it out near the top, and people were like, don't care. Burrow's the MVP. This is people saying this with the votes. So I think they're kind of like almost dying to give him the award if he stays healthy. The numbers are going to be there. My long shot bet
21: give it to me.
20: That I have in pocket is Tyler Shuck. He's this year's Drake May, in my opinion. Second easiest schedule going into the entire year. I know it starts off brutal with a couple of very difficult opponents for the Saints. I loved how he played down the stretch. They added Tyson, top 10 wide receiver in the draft. Chris Olave is a monster, proved that last year. They added Achan from the Jaguars to help the backfield. Kellen Moore is a proven commodity as an offensive play caller. We'll find out more about him as a head coach in his second year. I think 100-1 on Shuck is a number. Well, I knew that I was going to take him if the number was right, and yeah. I can't believe he's available at 100-1, to be honest.
21: He's a starting quarterback in a division that's completely wide open.
20: 100%.
21: I think that is a big element here. And the narrative of him putting it on his shoulders and lifting them to that point, I think that makes sense. I think there's something Kellen Moore saw in his arm ability, and it completely unlocked in his rookie year. I had him 60-1 for offensive rookie of the year I took during the draft. I never thought that ticket was going to be live. It was just situationally.
20: Sure.
21: But that's the same here. This bet is also situationally. He is the starting quarterback of a team that's invested at receiver, right? They got him another weapon to play with, an offensive-minded head coach with a defense that's probably taken steps back. That's a recipe for success for him to put up monster numbers. Now, my long shot is in the same division. I think everyone, I love and respect everyone here. Everyone has lost their mind talking about Tua leading the Falcons to the NFC South. I've lost a lot of money believing Tua had something left.
20: I can't get there either.
21: That's why I think Baker Mayfield in the Bucs. Like, Todd Bowles is Todd Bowles. We understand that. It's another offensive coordinator. Baker's 50-1. Do we not remember that he was playing like an MVP to start the year last year before he got hurt and then played the rest of the season injured?
20: Dustin, we said several times on this show, whatever that was, after week six, week seven.
21: He's the MVP.
20: He should have been the MVP of the league at that time.
21: He was out of his mind. And I think some people are concerned, there's a new offensive coordinator, Zach Robinson, who comes over from the Falcons. I would say, can we make the case that Baker Mayfield deserves a little bit more love for how he created Liam Cohen and Dave Canales as well? Like,
20: it goes both ways.
21: Yeah, I think everyone went, well, Canales and Liam Cohen unlocked him. Hold on, they can't both unlock him. It kind of has to be one or the other. I think at 50-1, division's open. He's going to miss Mike Evans, but you and I both had Igbuka to win Rookie of the Year last year. And I always wonder, Had Ibuka started slow and finished the way he started, I think he would have won the award over McMillan.
20: Which is stupid. If you would have flipped the season that he had, because nobody, other than Chuck making a run late, nobody else was doing that last year.
21: McMillan was by default. I think they have weapons. Godwin's back for a full year. I still like what they have defensively, where they're going to be the more balanced team in the division. I like Baker 50-1.
20: So we're kind of on the same page here with Atlanta. The Saints are my team in that division. Like, I have their win total over. I have them to win the division. I can't argue with people who actually think the Falcons are going to be better to go over their win total.
21: I agree.
20: Right, there's a lot to like with this team.
21: If it's Penix.
20: That's where I'm at. Like, I want to... We don't know about Michael Penix at this level yet.
21: But I want to know.
20: So let's find out about him then, right? And why is it that Tua has to start ahead of him? I want to... If Penix can beat him out in camp, I'm going to be much higher in the Falcons than Tua, because I'm with you. I can't get there with anything Tua related.
21: I had Tua last year 40-1 comeback player of the year. I believed. I am the last one off this sinking ship. I don't know how people who've all they've done is talk trash about Tua for years are now jumping on that it could work. Watch the tape. Not that I actually watch tape, but watch the highlights. The guy can't throw it 25 yards in the air. What is he? Other than dumping it off to Bijan Robinson, I don't know how he picks up first downs. Legitimately, he's that lost. I don't see. I think that division's going to be fascinating, though. I think Carolina comes back. I think it's the two teams we just mentioned, Tampa Bay and New Orleans.
20: Yeah. Yep. Good line, by the way. You talk to a lot of people who watch film.
21: Yeah.
20: So you got that going for you.
21: Yeah, I watch film. A lot of people go, I watch film. You mean you pulled up the YouTube, the All 22?
20: Yeah. The Tua stuff, it's alarming that he can never throw. No chances taken down the field.
21: He shouldn't be allowed to play anymore.
20: No, it's all dink and dunk.
21: No, you're right. He shouldn't be. Someone needs to protect him from himself. 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
20: By the way, I made these bets before I noticed the tweet. It was sent out today from RotoWire, their 10 bold predictions. One of those predictions on Chuck was that, well, he's predicted to finish inside the top 12 as a fantasy quarterback. Their bold prediction is he finishes number one overall.
21: Oh, wow.
20: As QB1.
21: Wow, that is bold. But I'm here for it. I want to ask you later on the show about offensive player of the year. Someone's going to have to take that market away from me. I like way too much. I like too many long shots in offensive player of the year.
20: Here's the deal. We'll expand on that coming up next. Because you're right. I was going through the numbers like over the weekend. I'm like, I like this guy. I like that guy.
21: And we're split at the top of the board, you and I.
20: We are. And so the guy that I actually love the most in this market, I can't bet. There's a reason why.
21: Okay.
20: That I can't bet him. We'll find out if you agree coming up on Follow the Money. It's VSiN, the Sports Betting Network.
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20: Thanks for checking in. Mitch Moss, Dustin Sweetelson live downtown Vegas. Circa Resort Casino is your spot. We spent the previous segment going over bets that we like to win the NFL MVP, our best bet, and then a long shot. We'll continue here with Offensive Player of the Year. I'll tell you my guy that I could not be more in love with this year, but I can't bet him. There's a specific reason in a minute. Who is your best bet to win Offensive Player of the Year this year?
21: Oh, I hate it because it's top of the board. I don't like doing it. I don't like tying my money up for so long. But I was a year ahead with Bijan Robinson a year ago. I had him 16-1. He got off to a great start. And I'm so annoyed at myself. What I've started doing, Mitch, with a lot of these futures, I bet two bets. One is the season-long bet. One is half the unit if they get off to a good start and cashing out for more money and making money on it. I could have paid for that and several other futures early in the year if I just would have cashed out the second Bijan. Boy, you know what? I'm letting it ride. I'm going all in on him. And I think at 8.5-1, when you look at the offense right now, they are so dependent on him being that dude. But Stefanski's got a track record of having a guy like this and using him. Nick Chubb and Kareem Hunt together in 2020. Chubb had 1,067 and 12 touchdowns. Hunt had 841 and 11 total touchdowns, also had 300 receiving. The next year, Hunt was gone. Chubb, almost 1,300 on the ground, 8 touchdowns. The year after that, 1,500 yards, 13 touchdowns. Last few years in Cleveland, they never run game. They're always losing. He got that from Nick Chubb. And I like Nick Chubb. He is not the dynamic threat in space that Bijan Robinson is here. Plus, you have no Tyler Algier vulturing the touchdowns. You need him to be like Saquon in 24. You need him to be like CMC in 2023. But Bijan Robinson had 1,400 rushing, 820 receiving yards last year, 11 touchdowns. That's more rushing yards than CMC, almost three times the receiving yards that Barkley had. I think he's going to be such a focal point for Stefanski to hit the ground running this year, especially with the short stuff. I think the receiving yards are going to be similar. And if he can just build on the rushing, which there's a track record with Chubb in the past in this system, I love Bijan Robinson 8.5-1. And I hate betting that high up on the board.
20: So I think the two players here at the very top are kind of splitting hairs with, right? Because I'm with you. Like, how, if you ever just watch Bijan Robinson play, you're like, he was born to play running back.
21: Yeah.
20: He was so good, right? And this year with that schedule, everything you just said, it's lining up for him to obviously have another huge year. My guy is the short shot.
21: I mean, it's really hard not to make that case.
20: So, but I can't possibly. I saw Paul Charchian, a longtime friend of the show, Fantasy Football Hall of Famer, at an event. We were watching Game 6 of the Golden Knights in the Stanley Cup playoffs out here, whenever that was, last month, when they lost that game. And so we were going over, like, guys to look at this year, and his first guy that he brought up is Jahmyr Gibbs. And I've been high on the Lions ever since last year ended. Sure. easiest schedule in the league. There's no more David Montgomery. There's a ton of like about this guy. Like, this is going to be his career year. That's basically what he said. He said, is Jahmyr Gibbs in for a 2,500-yard year this season? All-purpose yardage, right? So, and I'm like, he probably is, and he has to be number one, I think, off of fantasy draft boards. The problem is I can't bet a guy at plus 650 to win this award. I won't do it. But last year, with David Montgomery, 1,223 yards rushing and 13 touchdowns. He added 5 touchdowns along with 77 catches on 94 targets. Montgomery's gone. The year before that, Gibbs had 16 touchdowns on the ground. He's going to be good. If he stays healthy, he's good for 20 touchdowns this year.
21: The touchdowns should be absurd. The receiving yards are always there. I can't disagree with betting him. The only reason why I chose Bijan over Gibbs is, one, is the price difference, right? It's a $2 difference. I know it doesn't sound like much, but you're talking about if they miss 2 games, they can't win this award.
20: Yeah.
21: You pull your hamstring, you're out for a month, it's dead. But part of me thinks, and this is the dumbest thing to do, I want to be clear about this before I say it, I want to bet just Gibbs and Robinson, not bet anyone else in the market, and hope that, you know, you win Gibbs and ends up being a plus 550. You bet Robinson ends up being plus 750 because it's one of the situations for both of them are juicy this year.
20: I know. Usually, before the season starts, I will take a peek at MVP numbers for the guys at the very top of the board, right? For running back positions only. Yeah. And then you have to decide, well, I think this is the year for player X where it's going to be a career year and they're going to win a ton of games. He could be in the mix, right? The problem with this is even though running backs never win the award, you have to go back to 2012 with Adrian Peterson. Books have adjusted the prices on these running backs. A couple years ago, I was absolutely dead set that Jonathan Taylor was going to break out. It's actually more than a couple years ago. I had him at 500-1 to be the NFL MVP. December rolls around. The Colts go to Buffalo. They steamroll them. NFL media is saying Jonathan Taylor's the MVP of the league. He didn't win. The year after that, Derrick Henry had 2,000 yards and 20 touchdowns. I had him 500-1. Had no chance of winning the award.
21: Yeah.
20: CMC's first year with the 49ers, the number was 200-1. He put up those crazy...
21: The full year, right?
20: The full year.
21: Yeah, I think I had 150, something like that.
20: I had
21: too.
20: 200 on him. Like an MVP, had no chance to win the award.
21: Yeah.
20: This year, my guy is Jahmyr Gibbs, who could actually get in the MVP mix. 120-1 is the best number I can find on
21: him.
20: So look at that.
21: Yeah, they're really scared of getting beat by that, which is weird because
20: they never
21: it's
20: win.
21: So unlikely.
20: Yeah.
21: You could just be taking, you know, $1,020, $30, $50 bets from people if you just post a big fat number.
20: Sure.
21: So I don't understand the fear there. For the Lions, though, the thing about Gibbs that could be crazy is the start they get off to before the bye. New Orleans 19th against the run last year. At Buffalo week 2, well, Buffalo was 28th. Then you have the Jets, who were 29th a year ago. And then it's Arizona. They're going to be up by 2 scores in the third quarter. Gibbs is going to be running wild. Your only fear is that he gets pulled from the game for fear of an injury. But there's a world where Gibbs becomes an odds-on favorite before they hit their bye in week 6.
20: Well, and then I'll be hating life because I won't have a piece of them at plus 650.
21: I know.
20: Not going to happen.
21: But I think there's some fun ones deep down the board. I mean, we talked about Joe Burrow earlier. What if Joe Burrow puts up monster numbers, but someone else is having MVP year? Joe Burrow, Offensive Player of the Year? Mm. That's something worth considering here?
20: Or
21: if he has the year we think he's going to have where it's historic, he wins both awards?
20: The last time a quarterback won Offensive Player of the Year was 2018. Mahomes won both. His first full year as a starter, he won the MVP and Offensive Player of the Year.
21: Didn't we have a year where we split them or no? I thought there was a year where one MVP, one offensive player. Maybe it's been a while since that happened.
20: Well, Cam Newton and Matt Ryan went back-to-back. I think they were also MVPs that year.
21: Okay.
20: 2015, 2016. Peyton Manning won in 2013. Peyton Manning won Offensive Player of the Year. Think about how that award has changed because now typically you have to have a quarterback to go against your Burrow point here. Typically a guy, a quarterback, is going to have to like run for a lot, I would think, to be Offensive Player of the Year nowadays.
21: Yeah, or just be on a mediocre team and have crazy touchdowns. That's probably it.
20: Like, yeah, okay.
21: Mediocre team with crazy touchdowns. That's how I was viewing it. In terms of bombs, what's your favorite bomb in this market?
20: I have too many. And I have so
21: problem.
20: Here's the thing. I have to decide, and you know, would love some help from the audience as well. At VSIN Live, at Mitch Moss Radio, at Dustin Swielsen on X. I'm between Luther Burden at 100-1 for the Bears, Emeka Egbuka, the aforementioned Emeka Abuka with the Buccaneers, who I was in love with last year. Here, let me give you another bold prediction from RotoWire on Abuka. Finishes as a top seven wide receiver this year in fantasy. Zach Robinson's Z wide receiver role was highlighted as an ideal fit for him.
21: Drake London a year ago.
20: Yeah.
21: And he's going to be,
20: he'll be Tampa Bay's alpha wide receiver. I also, here's the problem. I like a couple of tight ends, but a tight end has never won the award.
21: Yeah, I'll give you mine. Bauer's 70-1 tight end. And it's my first note is tight ends never won the award, but he actually has a quarterback for once. And he's the number one receiver. I don't care that they brought in Jordan Addison or whoever they brought in from. It wasn't Addison.
20: It was the other guy.
21: It was the Naylor, Jalen Naylor.
20: There you go.
21: The worst one from Minnesota.
20: The worst of the batch.
21: It makes my case that much greater. Kubiak, creative offensive mind. Is there a world where he treats Brock Bowers the way he treated JSN a year ago? Where it's just, you're my move the sticks. I'm feeding you 8, 10, 12 times a game. He can also stretch the field for a tight end. Cousins is such a huge upgrade at quarterback. Going back through the years, you know, he was pretty good with Pitts a year ago when he went back into the starting lineup. That helped get Pitts paid. So I just think there's a scenario where he's in the mix. I just don't know if he ultimately wins it, because I brought this up to a fantasy guy a few weeks ago, and he said, I get where you're coming from, but wouldn't Trey McBride have won the award if any tight end was going to win the award, be closer to winning the award than he was a year ago? He had a historic tight end season.
20: That's right. So one more piece of resistance for me on this would be, can a player win it on a team that goes, let's say the Raiders win 7 games?
21: That's the problem.
20: Do they, right?
21: But
20: I'm looking back right now at the list. It's all teams that won, it looks like, 11, 12, 13 games.
21: But if they're losing, that means a lot more throwing from behind, which also means padding some of these stats, and people at the end of the year could just go, we've never seen a tight end put up numbers like this ever in our lives. So that's why I'm considering that. There's a few others that I like in this. I think this market is so much more interesting. Like Kelly Bidlin brought up to me, AJ Brown 35-1. I think that makes sense.
20: Well, I want to bet like 30 guys.
21: I know. So then we can't bet Bijan and Jahmyr Gibbs.
20: No, God, no, absolutely not. Yeah.
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20: Up next, Major League Baseball, Jenson Lewis on the program. How should we approach the NL MVP market? Is Ohtani still winning the award if he doesn't pitch again this regular season?
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20: Coming up in 15 minutes, we'll get into a little Heisman Trophy talk and kick around the list of teams we think can actually win the national title this year in college football. I think my list of teams will be shorter than D. Sweezy's here.
21: Yeah, I like to live in a world where anything's possible, but where's that really gotten me in life? Not that far.
20: That
21: I guess
20: far,
21: sitting
20: huh?
21: next to you is kind of the high point.
20: Chuckles and knucklehead here, sitting here live in Las Vegas from the Circa Resort and Casino. Let's go to the Progressive guest line, get some best bets tonight in Major League Baseball. Jensen Lewis joins the program now, VSiN by the books, weekday mornings at 7 a.m. Hey, Jay Lou, we appreciate the time as always. We'll get into your best bets on tonight's card coming up in a minute. We started the show today talking a little National League MVP. Like, how open do you think this thing is? Like, are we living in a dream world where we think somebody other than Ohtani can win it if he doesn't pitch again this year?
17: Yeah, great to be with you boys, and always great to chop it up. I think you're on to it there, Mitch, that I am still very scared of the word indefinitely that Dave Roberts has used about Ohtani getting back on a mound, let alone getting back into a big league game. So I think you're to September at the earliest, if then. That's pretty significant. And so I do think we live in a world where this thing now becomes wide open. Correct me if I'm wrong, Mitch. I feel like you and Dustin earlier, I was listening to you guys coming home, and I think you have a long ticket on PCA, which I think is extremely live right now. And then James Wood and C.J. Abrams, a lot is going to be predicated on where the Nationals are headed into September. You guys know as well as I do, Narrative Street is huge. When it comes to these things, as long as C.J. Abrams doesn't get traded, sounds like he's not going to. I think he's 1B with James Wood being 1A. I would lean to a James Wood ticket right now before C.J. Abrams, just knowing James Wood, guys, is going to score 100 runs before the month of August gets here, which is just insane to think about. So very live if you have the long PCA ticket in pocket. And I would be a little weary of Ohtani, knowing that I'm not going to push him with that knee inflammation because he's so important from a designated hitter position.
21: Jay Lou, you like to live dangerously like we do. Mitch sent me a note before the show, and I thought it was right in line with the thinking I had preseason, which I had Paul Skeens to win the MVP at 40 to 1, 100 to 1, something like that. Jacob Mizorowski's 125 to 1 right now. Do you think the numbers and the narrative is strong enough where if Ohtani falls back and maybe PCA doesn't finish that strong, Could we build up a case for Mizorowski to do what Verlander and Kershaw have done recently and win both the Cy Young and MVP?
17: I like where your head's at, Dustin. My fear would be is that Milwaukee is really going to limit his innings down the stretch here. And you've seen it already play out that if he goes longer than five innings, I'll be kind of shocked down the stretch here. He's at 120 right now. Christopher Sanchez, 138.2. And I don't think he's going to get to, you know, that innings threshold that some of the other contenders will. I am very anxious to see where Chris Sale ends up at the end of this. I think he's got the chance to go on a dominant run. But as far as where you are from an MVP perspective, boy, I think it remains a long shot there. I would rather invest looking at CJ before I would even take a shot on Mizorowski, just knowing that Milwaukee is, it's been an open secret. They want to absolutely make sure that Miz is healthy into the end of the season and then be able to kind of unleash him and not worry about the innings threshold when they get to October.
20: Follow the money here on VSiN, the Sports Betting Network. Our guest, Jensen Lewis, you can listen to him and Dave Ross. Watch them as well, YouTube TV and

0: just never on the right side. All right, next game for you here, J. Lou. Diamondbacks and Pirates, Merrill Kelly, Mitch Keller, probably 2-3 years ago. That was an elite pitching matchup. Plus 102 Arizona on the road. Keller minus 123 with the Buccos at home. 9.5 the total. What do you want to do?
1: Yeah, so this morning, guys, I had taken a unit on the under, and then I cashed out of it seeing where some of the other trends were going here. I'm going to go play the over 8.5 now. It is a little bit juiced in the price that I got at $1.50. But again, kind of back to the same refrain. Guys, the Pirates best in baseball as a home favorite to the over, 25-6. And Mitch Keller, a 6.75 ERA over his last 9 starts with a field independent pitching of over 5.6, which is ridiculously high. Parlay that with Arizona, 63 runs scored in 10 games since the All-Star break. That is second most in Major League Baseball to only the Washington Nationals. I'm not going to get in the way of it. I thought I might get cute a little bit and see, you know, where, you know, Merrill Kelly and Mitch Keller have been going. I liked a little bit more of Merrill Kelly. But, man, this Pirate offense might be able to find a way to punch through. And I think Arizona takes advantage of Keller being up in the zone.
2: Here's another game, too, by the way. And I'm trying to think, like, the whole national narrative. Like, let's say that Chase Burns for the Reds finishes some crazy. Let's say he's, like, 20-1. He's 12-1 on the year a sub-2.5 ERA. It's going to be the least talked about guy with 20 wins that I can ever remember in my entire life. And it never happens anymore for the most part. And he's taking on a Guardians team tonight. And the Reds are big favorites, obviously. He's also... I think he's only lost one first five this entire year, Chase Burns. So, J. Lou, what's your play here on this game?
1: Let's start with the Burns angle because it is a strong one here, Mitch. 7 straight home starts where he's allowed 3 runs or fewer. You can go all the way back to April 16th when that streak started. Reds have been a paltry offense, though, here as of late. 37 runs since the All-Star break. That's 19th in Major League Baseball. And usually at Great American Ballpark, but Slade Ciccone going for the Guardians here in the battle for the the battle for the Ohio Cup. 7 straight road starts where he has actually allowed 3 runs or fewer. That streak is since May 7th. And for whatever reason, guys, Ciccone can get you into a little bit of a cluster here as a hitter where you should see it well, and then all of a sudden it's by you. It's a deceptive fastball and sinker, and as long as he has some decent breaking stuff tonight, you know, the injury to Spencer Steer is going to be a problem for the Reds. They have, outside of Ellie De La Cruz, there has not been a lot to write home about with this offense. So I'm going to err on the side of both these pitchers kind of continue their trends, both home and road, and then also a couple of offenses that since the second half has started, guys, has really lacked a lot of production.
0: We were kicking around this play as well, so we like where your head's at. Philadelphia laying 1.5 on the road at Miami. The Marlins can't get out of their own way. Wheeler feels like he's got a chip on his shoulder. -1.5 now is -113 on the road with the Phils. Total 7.5. They're -$2 on the money line, +160 with the Fish. Talk to me about the process with the Phillies.
1: Man, you're right, Dustin. He is absolutely PO'd for the snub at the All-Star break, and that is a dangerous animal to try and wrangle. This is a great spot situationally. Of course, the Marlins on that historic 12-game losing streak, they're averaging only 2.5 runs scored during that, and 3 runs or fewer scored in 10 of their last 12 overall. I would say that Wheeler, too, great spot. And I think, Dustin, I heard you talk about wanting to ladder the strikeouts. I'm all for that. He's had 3 straight starts now, allowing 2 runs or fewer, and the Phillies average almost 5 runs of support in the games that he has started since he's come off the injury list. I'm not getting in front of it. I don't think anything changes here tonight. Phillies with a big outburst in Sunday Night Baseball. I think it carries over to South Beach tonight.
2: All right, same thing with the Brewers tonight. They cover this game by margin, win by 2 runs or more at the Giants.
1: Yeah, Giants have been bad. This is just a situational spot, Mitch, where we're getting a pitching mismatch. Tyler Mahle, who gets it for the Giants tonight, almost a 5 ERA in his last 4 starts. 5 innings or fewer, too, in 3 of those last 4. And then Brandon Sproat, 5 straight starts allowing 2 runs or fewer. He's at a 2.74 ERA. Just love the mismatch here. And this Brewers offense, guys, well-oiled machine. They can beat you in so many different ways. Love them to continue those good vibes out there in the Bay Area.
2: Very good. Pleasure as always, Jensen. We appreciate it. Best of luck tonight.
1: Thanks, guys. Talk to you soon.
2: There you go. Jensen Lewis on the Progressive Guest Line, 7 a.m. every day, right here, Monday through Friday, with Dave Ross, VSiN by the books.
0: You think I passed Paulie for most papers used on the network on the desk at one time?
2: You might be there.
0: I was trying to organize.

0: During the break, and I realized Paul's consolidated now that he actually uses a computer. When I produced you guys, Paul was on his phone the entire show.
1: Yeah, and I think that he has pushed like 30 papers on the desk at one time.
0: I'm pretty close right now.
1: You're getting there. Dial it back a little bit there, pal. College football up next. You love betting the Heisman Trophy.
0: Love it.
1: Okay, I feel like there is one player I need as a FOMO bet this year. Is it a wise investment or burning money? I'll ask D. Sweezy next.
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1: I'll tell you the truth here about betting the Heisman Trophy. I used to love betting this award not that many years ago. But to me, with how instability now reigns in college football, and it's tough to, like, you can't just look at a team ever again and say, oh, my God, look at that. They have 19 sophomores who contributed this year and 14 juniors who are all going to be back. And this quarterback has three. It doesn't happen anymore. So it's like you got to play this puzzle and try to put the pieces together of where, okay, I think this quarterback with all these brand new pieces is going to be in for an unbelievable year. And I just think, to me, it's too much homework now. And I don't enjoy it, to be honest.
0: Let me add to it. It's the worst voter base that you have to handicap because I think it's the dumbest. And I don't mean that like in a mean way. I just mean there are people who have Heisman votes who don't watch games.
1: That's
0: or
1: very
0: just
1: true.
0: Watch one team. If you go look on social media, I do this on X. Now they made it a little harder to search for it. But if you search Heisman voter, there will be people's profiles who pop up that still have Heisman votes that have not covered college football for years, but they still somehow are in the association to vote for this award. I don't understand. Like when I worked on Mad Dog Sports Radio, Chris Mad Dog Russo is my idol in this business. I grew up wanting to be him.
1: Best of all time.
0: He voted for the award. He barely watched the games on Saturday. It should be the people who are diehard who know the sport in and out. And that's why you have to really think about who they're going to look at and who they're going to consider, because the days of a Colt Brennan, rest in peace, being invited to the ceremony feel like they're gone. That little underdog that puts up monster numbers, that, you know what? He deserves the acknowledgement. And then once that happens, you can do something in the market if you have a big number on him.
1: Genty couldn't win a couple years ago.
0: It's crazy, man. I mean, we go back in time, too. There's so many misses. Like, Ndamukong Suh probably should have won the year. I can't remember who won that year.
1: McCaffrey didn't win.
0: That's right.
1: That's all you need to know.
0: I think Toby Gerhart got closer than McCaffrey.
1: I think you might be right. Yeah. So, there is one bet that I want to make. I think it's a FOMO bet. But before I ask you who that is or tell you who that is and see if I have your permission to make a bet on him. So, how do you, to me, it's also like throwing darts a little bit here and trying to figure out, like, which quarterback do I really want to land on? And so you can't, this goes back to our offensive player of the year discussion in the NFL. You're not taking too many guys near the top of the list. That's not very wise. So how do you do it here?
0: I love CJ Carr and I love Notre Dame this year. And I am such a big Notre Dame hater. You can't bet him at 7-1. He might beat you. That's fine. If he beats me at 7-1, tip your hat, move on. Mm-hmm. Like, I just can't tie up my money for that. Arch Manning at 7.5-1 is so mean and cruel to Arch Manning and his future. I know a lot of people saw something down the stretch from him a year ago, Mitch.
1: Tons of film people saying he would be the number one pick in the draft.
0: Sure. Good luck. God bless. I'm sorry. I'm sure there's talent there. I just don't think it warrants being number two on this board. To me, this list begins at 10-1 with Dante Moore, who I had last year at 25-1. And after the Penn State win, I was already celebrating cashing that ticket. Long season to go. My first bet in this market was the guy right after him. And Circa's the only spot that has the number this long. Darian Mensah. Miami Hurricanes, 16-1. He's 11-1, 12-1 everywhere else. But a couple reasons I got here. We've reached a point with the transfer portal where I need to know which programs are able to acclimate new guys in well. Who has success winning right away with new pieces, and they have a system for it. Miami's proven that. Back-to-back years, especially with quarterbacks. Cam Ward came over from Washington State. He was the best quarterback in the portal. No one saw him being a number one pick. Thrived in this offense. Number one pick with the Titans now. Carson Beck got them all the way to a national title game. Okay? That's better than what he did with Georgia. Now you enter Mensah, who has a ton of experience. He played at Tulane as a freshman, had 2,700 yards, 22 touchdowns, 6 interceptions. At Duke, led them to the title game in the ACC. 67% completion rate, 3,900 yards, 34 touchdowns, 6 interceptions. He has Shannon Dawson as his OC. You should probably be a head coach somewhere. But he's so good in this system in Miami. They've been able to retain him for another season. I think that there's a chance Mensah puts up huge numbers. You also factor in Tony returns on the outside, who's going to be better, but he's also a receiver who takes short passes a long way. So that's risk-free throws where the receiver's doing all the work. Barkate, his top receiver, comes from Duke, who was originally at Harvard. They have chemistry. He put up monster numbers a year ago, plus a transfer from West Virginia, a transfer from South Carolina, in a system that just gets guys on the same page. They're going to win the ACC. They're one of two teams that are odds-on favorite to win their league right now. They're a playoff team. To me, everything says Mensah. On a Miami team where the defense takes a step back and probably needs a few more points, could have a better season than Beck and Ward did.
1: So you mentioned my FOMO guy, and it's Malachi Toney.
0: I know.
1: The problem is, I feel like it's so obvious because he was the guy who had all the steam last year.
0: Yeah.
1: And people, I can recall them saying, I can't wait to get the Heisman odds for next year to bet on Malachi Toney, because you figure like he is such a complete stud and you can use him 100 different ways if you would like. He's 38-1, the biggest number on the board. And I'm sure some people are listening right now saying, yeah, Mitch, I bet him a long time ago at a much higher number.
0: I'm sure.
1: Sure. But I wasn't going to like lock up my money on the Heisman Trophy all the way back in February. 35-38-1 in Malachi Toney. This is typically, again, an award that goes to a quarterback. However, in recent years, we saw Devontae Smith get it with Alabama, and then Travis Hunter, the two-way player, take it down for Colorado a couple years ago. What do you make of Toney?
0: Okay, I love Toney. I think you need major special teams production. Mm-hmm. You need some kick return. You need Devin Hester type stuff from him.
1: You need more than just a receiver.
0: Yeah, because here's the problem. The quarterback position's never been better in college football. Everyone's going to complain about the NIL and transfer portal.
1: Right.
0: You know what it's done? It's gotten us elite quarterback play because guys aren't forcing themselves in the league to be third round picks. They're saying, why would I do that? I can make more money, play out my senior season, and play in a system that makes me look better to potentially go in the second round or first round. If things go right, you have so many quarterbacks with so much experience in incredible situations. It is hard to look away. And you know me, I like to make a case for these guys off the grid. But to me, you have so many elite quarterbacks. Tony's going to have to be so much better, and they're all going to have to be average or take votes away from each other for him to really be in the mix.
1: All right. You recently talked about this with Tim Murray, by the way, on the College Football Betting Podcast here, which is available now. Murray does it once a week, multiple times a week, actually. And you were talking about what the Heisman and your bets on this. By the way, when was the first Heisman bet that you made? Do you remember?
0: Like 2 weeks ago, three weeks ago on Mensa.
1: You went Mensa. How does it look beyond him then?
0: Okay. My other one I love, and I know Massaro loves this as well, Bear Bachmeyer at BYU. I don't really
1: understand. He's got some monster tickets on him.
0: Yeah, he's down to 50-60-1. I still like it there, man. That kid was thrown into the fire a year ago.
1: Yeah.
0: And he also has the mobility. He's going to call his own number. I'm not calling him Tim Tebow, but it's got Tebow vibes to me. Just kind of the attitude, the dropping his shoulder at the goal line to try and get in the end zone. And I think BYU has a chance to win that league. I think Texas Tech is a tad bit overrated as a favorite to win the Big 12 at -105-ish. I think BYU has a case, and if they win the league and he has the season I think he's capable of having with the touchdowns being scored in a high-octane league with a lot of offense, I think he makes sense. And then here's the bomb that I like, and this goes against conventional wisdom because I don't think the team's going to be good, but I do think the player, the system, the fit, the new location, he could put up such buku stats that he jumps off the page. That's Drew Mestemaker going over to Oklahoma State. He's 72-1. He goes with his head coach, doesn't have to learn the system, bring over a ton of weapons in the portal at receiver. Expectations are so low, you just feel like they might like knock off someone they shouldn't early, and that could put his name on the map.
1: He'll need 10 wins, probably.
0: I don't know. I don't think he can get there. I think the win total is 5.5.
1: Yeah,
0: I mean, it's pretty low.
1: They're going to really have to like soar past expectations.
0: I'm going to need like a historic touchdown year from Mestemaker, which based on what he did at North Texas, it's not likely. He's 72-1, but I just want a piece of him in case it happens.
1: Okay. Is that your current list then right now?
0: That's where I'm at. So the other names I'm considering, I want to throw your way. The one that I know is going to lose, but I'm going to bet anyway, is Avery Johnson at 125-1.
1: Don't bet him. Do not bet Avery Johnson. That cannot be a winning ticket.
0: The other one that's going to break my heart that's not going to win is John Mateer at 25-1.
1: He can win.
0: I love him. I think people are forgetting he was the Heisman and the potential number one pick in the draft till he hurt his.
1: That's right.
0: Hurt himself. And then he came back too early for the Red River, and he was not right the rest of the way. Also considering Marcel Reed at 35-1. I think the number is a little bit long, but he lost his OC in Colin Klein. The two at the top that would hurt my Mensa case that maybe have better chances. Dante Moore at Oregon, because he has Evan Stewart coming back, Dakarian Moore, a UAB transfer, but he has a new OC in Eugene. But Trinidad Chambliss at 13-1.
1: And see, that's the guy that I can't ignore.
0: He lost weapons is my concern. I don't know if I trust Pete Golding, but
1: their schedule's a little brutal, too.
0: It is, but Chambliss's stats are crazy last year.
1: Okay, if you just wiped away, like, everybody knew that this kid's been around college forever. He's, like, 26 years old. If you didn't know that and you watched him play last year, would you not say he was the best player in college football and probably the number one pick overall in the draft?
0: You would say it's the closest thing you've seen to Mike Vick with the presence, with the ball in his hands, deciding to run or throw. Like, it's...
1: He blew me away last year.
0: But can he recapture? Remember, his number one receiver's on the Niners. He lost his tight end to the draft. He lost his OC and Charlie Weiss Jr. and Lane Kiffin.
1: There's a lot there. Like, to your point of making, it's kind of like dart throws to me. You can make the case for a bunch of the other guys who we never even brought up right there. Maeva at USC.
0: What? I can't stand Ohio State, but Julian Sayin. I mean, there's everything I just said leads me to believe Julian Sayin's winning this award.
1: And up next, we'll kick around players we bet to win awards in the NFL and who is the longest shot that can win an NFL division. That's next here on VSiN.
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1: Thanks for checking in here on a Monday. Mitch Moss along with Dustin Sweetelson. Pauly is on vacation this week. Coming up this hour, a case can be made to bet this player to win the MVP. Also, we'll talk some more college football at the bottom of the hour. Here's some more bets in the National Football League. We went, by the way, if you missed it in the previous hour, you can always go back and listen to the Follow the Money podcast wherever you get them at. We went over MVP and Offensive Player of the Year in the National Football League. A couple of more awards here, Dustin, that I wanted to throw at you before we get into the longest shot to maybe win a division. So building the portfolio in the offseason for some of these. Typically, this has been my lightest year of NFL awards going back. I think the World Cup probably had a lot to do with that.
0: Yeah, I think the World Cup definitely slowed me down because by now I think I'm pretty entrenched on a few stances.
1: Oh, by now I'm already telling myself, Mitch, can you dial it back, jackass? You have way too many bets at this
0: point. Well, I've already predicted the whole season. I can't wait to find out how I'm wrong.
1: Yeah, right, exactly. So I did have a couple of other bets in pocket. And then one thing I referenced earlier today was RotoWire put out like their 10 bold predictions for the year. And it's, I kind of like the way that we're in on the same page here in tune with some of my bets, one of which would be, and as soon as they drafted him, I knew if the number was right, I was going to bet this player for Offensive Rookie of the Year. And it's more than likely going to be a player near the top of the odds board. But to me, this is kind of like the Heisman Trophy conversation from the previous segment. And that is, I think you're kind of throwing darts right now near the top. There are so many players you can make the case for that are around 8, 10, 12, 14 to 1. But Jonah Coleman, who was taken by the Broncos, running back from Washington, he was a player that some labeled like the second best running back in the draft behind Jeremiah Love and like a do all everything back, right? He can, first of all, his pass protection is absolutely elite. His running style, he's so like, he has such a low center of gravity. He's almost like a Barry Sanders type where he can be difficult. And plus, he's a bowling ball on top of it. But Roto, I bet him at 60 to 1. They wrote that he's going to take over the backfield by week 8. He's a complete three down back. And that, don't forget, Sean Payton emphasized upgrading the running back position this offseason. I think they did it and they accomplished that in the draft with this guy.
0: You know what? You sold me. I'm in on this one. It's a great number, but think about a year ago. Their offense, when J.K. Dobbins was healthy and then when he got hurt, was two totally different offenses.
1: 100%.
0: They couldn't run the football with R.J. Harvey, who's really just a receiving back. I don't think he's an every down guy. You add this element with Waddle, the respect that people are going to have to give their passing game, assuming Knicks is healthy here. Jonah Coleman makes a lot of sense for a couple reasons. Dobbins is older, coming off an injury again. They desperately need balance if Knicks is going to lead them into the postseason.
1: Yeah, so he's the number one guy that I have bet so far. I also took Katron Allen from Penn State, who went to Washington at 80 to 1. That was like as soon as the draft ended. But that's only where I'm at right now. I don't have any guys near the top of the odds board.
0: All right, so first of all, top of the board is Jeremiah Love. You can't bet it.
1: I can't. There's no way. Absolutely no way.
0: Ashton Jeanty is the example, but more importantly, he's not even going to get a workload that you would anticipate. That is a draft pick that I already know that this new regime is getting fired. Like I already know they're not long for the course because they drafted a running back when they had so many other needs. By the time they're good, they're going to need to pay him and they're going to have to move away from him, i.e. Saquon Barkley and the Giants. So when I'm looking at this market, it's the guy that I really think is going to hit the ground running in the offense that he's in. That's Mekhi Lemon. Mekhi Lemon, he's down to 10 to 1, though. I think I saw a 12 to 1 last night out here at Caesars. He has been compared to JSN, that slot power where you can routinely hit him over and over again. I envision the workload could eventually be like Amon-Ra St. Brown. You just never know with these receivers. But to me, the situation with A.J. Brown gone, Devontae Smith being that stretch the field guy for the offense, I think Lemon just could get volume in that offense because Jalen Hurts is not accurate throwing the ball downfield. I think the short option becomes a little bit better, but 12 to 1 is pretty short. I really like Casey Concepcion. I hate the fit in Cleveland, though, at 28 to 1. They drafted Boston from Washington. He has a lot of people that he's going to have to battle with for looks there in that offense. So that's why I didn't go to Concepcion. I think Lemon at 12 to 1 makes a lot of sense for the fit.
1: I think based on the number and comparing him to another top 10 guy, Jordan Tyson, I think that he can take off, obviously, in the Saints offense. But I think that's what you want to look at, right? You want to look at stable organizations, good quarterback play, and people will come at me probably with like Jalen Hurts and say, what are you talking about? Knock it off. Can't throw the football a lick. Whatever. They're going to put up a lot of points. I would look at taking a smaller number on Lemon than a guy like you talked about with the Browns. Who the hell knows what's going to happen with the quarterback spot?
0: Yeah.
1: You have no idea. You can't rely on that.
0: I can't touch anything Browns right now.
1: No.
0: I don't know what that offense looks like. The bomb that I'm considering right now, and I threw it up there, how about Zachariah Branch from Georgia and USC going to Atlanta? Now, this bet's dead if Tua's the quarterback, because I don't know how he utilized the speed. We saw what happened to Jalen Waddle and Tyreek Hill the last few years. But if it's Penix and you have Drake London on one side, you have Pitts over the middle, you have Bijan in the backfield, you just kind of forget that Branch is going to be there. And by necessity, I think he's going to get a lot of starter snaps because they lost Darnell Mooney. They lost others at the position. And this is a guy with electric speed. I mean, he is a burner in every sense of the word. And Stefanski's going to have to get him involved in the offense, especially if teams decide that or have a way to take Drake London away. He just might have opportunities to make some big bursts.
1: Okay, love the breakdown. Defensive rookie of the year. Now, I told myself that on the night of the draft, if the number was right, I was absolutely going to bet Caleb Downs taken by the Cowboys, who slipped to them somehow.
0: Yeah, always.
1: And always the Cowboys.
0: CeeDee Lamb, Micah Parsons. I mean, Jalen Smith didn't work out, but somehow he fell into their lap, you know, a decade ago, whatever.
1: A ton of guys. It feels like the same thing happened with the Vikings, right? Randy Moss, Delvin Cook, other players of like, how are they there for the Vikings? How are they there for the Cowboys, right? So, but I wanted 10-1. I have held firm on this. 10-1 was never available. I have not bet him. I think he's probably got, to me, I love the spot. I think he's going to be an absolute monster in that defense. The guy that I bet is Jacob Rodriguez, and I got him at 26-1,
0: ooh,
1: right, from Texas Tech. He was, this is kind of like, bad team he's going to, but guess what? Schlesinger was also on a bad Browns team last year. Good defense overall, but I think Rodriguez is going to be a playmaker and a ball hawk and creating turnovers and all over the field. And he played that way last year at the OTAs. He was causing fumbles. I love the kid's game, and at 26-1, I could not ignore that number.
0: Volume of tackles.
1: Yep.
0: Also, a lot of stuff's going to be thrown. He's going to be chasing people down. He'll also have a chance to get after quarterbacks because they're going to be trailing late in games a lot. So could pad some of those numbers as well. I like that. I like the number a lot because this award's tough. I love Reuben Bain. I can't bet him at 5-1.
1: Same.
0: David Bailey, who I don't love as much. I don't understand 5-1. Sonny Styles is a linebacker, and he's kind of a jack of all trades, which almost might take him out of this award because he's going to be doing so many different things. And unless the voters are watching film, I'm not sure they're going to realize his impact. I'm at Akeem Mezidor. You can get him 13-14-1. He's going to start as an edge right out of the gate. He's an older rookie, by the way, 25 years old for the Chargers, who need him to pop, who need him to get after quarterbacks. And the only reason why he didn't go higher in the draft is because he's 6'2". That's it. People probably wanted someone 6'4", 6'5". He is a dog. He is aggressive. He is physical. He is someone I saw with Bain on the other side at Miami at times where I go, I think Mezidor might be better. He's super experienced. He had 12.5 sacks a year ago. Because the Chargers are going to be good, and I like what's around him on defense, I think Mezidor could have a monster season with the sack.
1: No, there's a lot to like with him. Going to a good team overall.
0: That
1: other playmakers
0: too.
1: On defense, no doubt about that. Well-coached, obviously. So he's the guy near the top. Did you take a long shot as well?
0: The one I'm considering, I'm not quite there yet, but my Giants have had major issues at corner. They fixed one side with Greg Newsome that I love. Well, what happens? Colton Hood is technically not slotted in to start, but I think eventually he does. Colton Hood from Tennessee, transfer from Auburn. He was really good last year. I think he went the JUCO route as well. But I like the way he looked at Tennessee. People thought he was as good, if not better, than McCoy. He was projected to go higher originally until he had the injury a year ago. And I think the situation makes sense. He's going to be tested if he ends up getting starter snaps with the Giants because people are going to avoid Newsome. They're going to attack the rookie. And we've seen recent memory with a bunch of these rookies winning this award at the cornerback spot. Cornerbacks used to have no chance for this, but the last 4 or 5 yeah. years, they've been in the mix. So he's the guy that I'm considering at 50-1.
1: Okay, I don't have anybody up for coach of the year. You have two guys at the same number. One of them, I'm going to give you the Mutombo.
0: I know.
1: Get out of my face.
0: I know.
1: But I like the, go ahead. The floor is yours here again. Take us through both of these.
0: Okay, so the two guys are priced about the same at 35-1. One I love, and I've been hyping it up because Will Hill wrote it in the NFL betting guide, and I do this every year. I think we get so obsessed with new coach in a new place turning it around to win the award. That's not always the case. Guys win their second, third year at these stops a lot of times, and they're coming off bad years. So that's why the number one that I like is Sean McVay, 35-1, okay? I don't think anyone would argue that if you were starting a franchise today, Sean McVay's probably your choice to run the team. If Ben Johnson's probably right there neck and neck at this point. But they're the best team in football. And the last time a team won 15 games was the Carolina Panthers, and Ron Rivera won Coach of the Year that year, and he was dominant. Sometimes you could be so dominant that you are rewarded with the Coach of the Year. I think the Rams, with the expectations as high as they are, with the additions of Garrett and Watkins and McDuffie at corner, Stafford one last ride maybe. I think if they win 15 games, he can win this award. The other one?
1: No. That's actually the guy that I was going to name a tumble.
0: McVay. Really?
1: The other one I like.
0: Oh, you like this one?
1: I like the other one, yes. Because McVay, everything, you have to win 15 games for him to win the award.
0: The next one, he's on the hot seat. His teams always get off to a slow start.
1: Always.
0: He's definitely going to be fired if they don't start with a winning record in their first five or six games. Zach Taylor is 35-1. I don't think anyone would argue he's the best coach in football, but what I could argue is Cincinnati has the most continuity in their division. They have a ton coming back. The defense is much improved, even with the loss of Hendrickson. If the Bengals are the one seed in the AFC, can Zach Taylor be your coach of the year?
1: See, now you have me. And oh, by the way, like, a team can have multiple winners, right, the same year. They can have the coach of the year and the MVP, or they can have the MVP and the rookie of the year. But you can intermix this kind of stuff, intertwine them, and it can go. You can scoop it all. It happened with the Texans. It happened with other teams recently. If they win 12 or 13 games and are in the mix with the one seed, I don't know if he's going to win, but he'll be like in the conversation.
0: Yeah, at the top of the board, I can't bet some of these guys at such short numbers.
1: So we'll continue talking NFL, longest shot to win a division up next. And also, you can make a case for this guy to win the MVP.
12: This is a Bloomberg Business of Sports report. Some baseball news. An investment group that includes ex-Dallas Mavericks owner Mark Cuban has bought a minority stake in the Athletics in anticipation of their move to Las Vegas in 2028. The announcement by Harbinger Sports Group not say what percentage of the Athletics it had acquired. Cuban is the general partner and president of the Atlanta-based group. John Fisher is the majority owner of the A's and is overseeing construction of a $2 billion, 33,000-capacity dome stadium on the Las Vegas Strip. The 2030 and 2034 FIFA World Cup media rights are set to be put up for bids in about 6 months, but the particulars surrounding the package have yet to be revealed. Sportico reports FIFA has not confirmed whether the hydration breaks introduced in this year's World Cup will be continued in the 2030 and 2034 tournaments, which complicates the media rights bidding process. With a Bloomberg Business of Sports report, I'm Michael Barr.
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1: If you go back a little bit more than a decade in the National Football League, 2015, 12 teams have gone worst to first. So you're averaging more than one per year. And if you go back even more than that, when the NFL expanded to 32 teams, that year was 2002. 31 teams have pulled that off, worst to first, average of 1.29 teams per year over a 24-year span. So it's probably going to happen again this year. I would say the two most likely candidates, obviously number one would be Detroit. They're a really good last place team. Their division's obviously stacked this year, but they're the short shot to win the NFC North for a reason, along with the Saints. They finished last place last year in the south of the NFC, and they're like around plus 250 to win that division. So it's going to happen. I'm sure one of those two teams will probably be there at the end. Other than that, and I have bets on both of them, by the way, can you make a case for another team to go worst to first? Or what's the longest number you would bet this year for a team to win a division, Dustin?
0: Oh, well, longest to bet the division, maybe I'm smoking something, but I'm doing the Chris Forrester right now, the current interim head coach of San Francisco. How that is allowed in the NFL is beyond me. Minnesota at 5'10". Am I crazy to think, as someone who's been so anti-Kyler Murray for a few years, but at the price point you're getting Kyler Murray, with the sign-off of a coach that we all trust in Kevin O'Connell,
1: right,
0: and how good and competitive they were last year with no quarterback play, and Kyler Murray's never been in a system like this with the weapons, but more importantly, with a defense led by Brian Flores still, that division feels so volatile. You can jumble them up any way you want in any order. Is there a world where Minnesota can win the North at plus 510?
1: So I want to say yes, and I think the offense can absolutely pop this year, and I'm not a Kyler Murray fan at all. He's always had good weapons, and there's always been excuses to kind of like piggyback that, and I don't get it.
0: And the excuse for some reason is never that he can't see.
1: Yeah, exactly. No, never that. Never that. Never that reason. But the Vikings offense should, in theory, be very good playing in the dome, by the way, and they also get the Lions in a dome and some other teams that I think they should be able to handle this year. No, this is only one man's opinion. And it's the second time today I brought his name up. But our Paul Charchian, Fantasy Football Hall of Famer, comes on with us once a week throughout the football season. He has covered the Vikings pretty much his entire life. He is so adamantly against Minnesota this year.
0: Oh, really?
1: And the reason why is because their GM just got fired.
0: Yes.
1: In the offseason. Because the four previous drafts he had with the Vikings were all such stink bombs.
0: Yeah.
1: That Charchian's angle on Minnesota is once they have injuries, and every team has injuries, right?
0: Yeah.
1: The depth is so weak, they will not be able to sustain any sort of like success this year. Now, okay. He could absolutely be wrong on that.
0: Sure.
1: Or they could be the healthiest team in the entire league and not have that problem. But that kind of like, it made me not make a positive bet on Minnesota. I'll leave it at that.
0: Okay. That is totally fair. The division that I keep coming back to here is the NFC East, right? Because are we so sure the Eagles should be priced the way they are? They've lost some pieces.
1: Sure.
0: Elements on that line are getting older. The one thing I'll give Sirianni credit, if you go look, every other year, he's bad, then great. Bad, then great. Bad, then great. So, and bad for him is still winning the division and making the playoffs, but I think the rest of the division got better. Cowboys plus 235, Commanders plus 460, although they got some weird stuff going on there. Mm-hmm. The Giants 6-1, the Harbaugh effect. Could it be the Commanders plus 460? Could it be the Giants 6-1?
1: I would actually lean towards the Cowboys.
0: And that's plus 235.
1: If it's going to be. And the reason why I say that is because, like, how many games are we going to get out of Jayden Daniels this year?
0: Agreed.
1: If he's healthy, then they can have a season maybe similar to one they had when he was a rookie. And the other one is I think the Giants are going to be a much better football team this year, all things considered. However, for like the fifth consecutive year, they have one of the most difficult schedules in the entire league. So this is, I think they're a year away from being the team that I really want to bet on.
0: Okay.
1: And I hope I'm not wrong on that because you want to be on that the year that they pop. Because if they pop this year, forget about it. You're not going to find 6-1 to win the division or 7.5 for a win total moving forward because of how young they are and how talented they are.
0: You know what's funny about the Cowboys? A year ago at this time, we're all mocking Brian Schottenheimer.
1: Yeah.
0: He proved in year one he's a head coach. Like I don't know if he's a great head coach, but he proved he's certainly capable of being a head coach, which I didn't know was possible.
1: Like he was actually competent.
0: Yeah.
1: It appeared that way.
0: Yeah, he knew what he was doing.
1: Now, was that actually real life, or is that because we're used to seeing the biggest dumpster fires of all time?
0: Well, that's the thing, the expectations.
1: In Dallas, yeah.
0: Yeah. Actually, the defense got better, even though without Parsons.
1: It's going to be better. It's going to be better. They drafted really well.
0: Yeah, it can't be worse. All right, I'll throw one bomb your way, then I want to hear yours.
1: Real quick, did you see that photo that was making the rounds from Dak Prescott out here for the McGregor fight?
0: Jacked.
1: Was that AI? Was that proven to be a real photo?
0: It has to be, because that bicep would get in the way of throwing a football.
1: He looks like he turned into a professional bodybuilder.
0: Is his brother jacked? Or something like that? I feel like I've seen Dak Prescott look jacked before in the past.
1: Okay.
0: But his bicep.
1: Oh, dude, it was Hulk Hogan.
0: It was enormous.
1: His chest was like out to here.
0: Don't know how you throw a football.
1: I don't either. That's kind of my first thought was like, that can't be in anyway. So you were going to go another team. Sorry. You derailed the whole conversation.
0: No, this is the crazy bomb. This is my crazy bomb. And this is a weird one. The AFC South is odd. Houston, as much as I love them and think they might be a Super Bowl team, I think they're probably one of the wider variance teams for me, where the offense is so odd, the turnovers are so bad with Stroud, the O-line didn't get better. The Jaguars, could that be a one-hit wonder a year ago with Liam Cohen? The Colts, and you've got Daniel Jones now cleared to return coming off the Achilles. The Titans are 8-1. The Colts are plus 380. Could that be the division where the long shots live?
1: See, and that's actually the other team that I would circle in terms of a worst-to-first candidate. Why not Tennessee? Jacksonville can take a step back. And by step back, I'm talking about like 9 wins, right? Houston, they have a Super Bowl winning defense. But at some point this year, maybe earlier than we're thinking, I'm going to poke my eyeballs out watching C.J. Stroud play in a big football game.
0: I'll never understand what happened.
1: He went from that rookie season to what we watched last year in the playoffs, and they refused to pull the plug on that experience. They were going to win the game. The defense set up everything that the offense could possibly want in that game. But nope, we're going to keep trotting Stroud out there to play quarterback. I was baffled watching that contest.
0: Yeah. I don't know if they should be priced that way. Indy was like steamrolling people before Jones got hurt. He was an MVP candidate.
1: I know.
0: I don't know. I consider Tennessee, by the way, we do have breaking news impacting the NFC South. This via Jordan Schultz, NFL insider. Vita Vea has requested a trade from the Buccaneers.
1: Wow.
0: That is massive. That dude is as dominant on the interior, like this side of Jalen Carter. Like, we're talking probably, he may not be in that number one tier, but he's not in the two tier. Like, he's like on the edge in between them.
1: Sure. He's been around since 2018 in this league anyway. I'm trying to pull up numbers right now on him last year to see where he like stands. This website's going to actually pull up here, PFF, to get some of the numbers that he had in terms of the rushing game, the rushing attack on defense. But I'm guessing that he's going to, by the way, if he goes to a contender.
0: Player of the year?
1: Well, no, but I mean, what that could mean to a team that's like one piece away from maybe like winning their division or being a player in the AFC or the NFC. And that one would think anyway, my gut reaction says that's going to be kind of a big deal if he's not on Tampa Bay next season.
0: That is a big loss for them potentially here, because he's the anchor, man. Like they also have some new pieces there. A'shaun Robinson coming over, Anzalone at linebacker. They're going to rely on two rookies to start, Reuben Bain Jr. and Josiah Trotter, the linebacker out of Missouri. Mm-hmm. I think a lot of this revolves around Vita Vea. That could be a massive move. And now he could get the contract he wants and wind up staying, because this does appear to be a move where he's looking to get some more money out of them. But who is even in the market for an impact D tackle that is a contender right now? Because I thought about Detroit, but they need more of an edge than they do a tackle. They're fine at tackle. And Cincinnati has tackles. They're fine there. I'm wondering what contender needs a defensive tackle right now.
1: Okay, so Vita Vea, it's only one website. You can agree or disagree all you would like, but it's Pro Football Focus. Vita Vea, according to their study and their numbers, ranked 18th overall as an interior defender last year.
0: Wow.
1: 18th overall, and it looks like his rush defense grade was all the way down to 62.5.
0: Oh, really?
1: Yeah, so maybe he took a step back last year.
0: Interesting.
1: Overall.
0: Could the Bears use his services? Is that a team but they also need an edge more than they probably need interior? I don't know what the market is for Vita Vea. I don't know if he's going to see what he wants out there financially. If someone doesn't want to, you are what the market says.
1: Right. Gut reaction, a draft pick that you would give up for him would be what?
0: Based on what you just said, no higher than a third.
1: Yeah, I was thinking like a fourth round pick.
0: Yeah, probably.
1: And this is all happening live right now. It could be way off on that, but my gut says like a fourth round pick for Vita Vea.
0: Yeah, Vita Vea at this point in his career, how old is he? 31. Yeah,
1: He's got a couple years left.
0: Yeah, but it's still an interior lineman. I don't know what I get. And I like him a lot. I think he ultimately stayed. This feels like a bluff, maybe. Hey, the Circus Survivor documentary, it's back. It's bigger than ever. $18.7 million on the line. And the new Grandissimo format, Raising the Stakes. 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
1: Dialed in some college football. It's going to be here quicker than you think. Right around the corner the way it feels now. We'll go out to the Progressive guest line now. Brett Ciancia joins the program. He is the man in charge of the Pick Six Previews College Football Magazine, and it looks tremendous and is tremendous again this year. Brett, thanks for the time today. How are you?
10: Hey, thanks for having me on, guys. Yeah, it's a busy time of year with the Preview Magazine publishing and shipping across the country. Really excited to break it down with you guys. Wide open season, biggest coaching carousel we've ever seen, and thousands of players moving around in the portal. So lots to get into. Thanks for having me.
1: And it probably takes you the entire offseason to get ready for the upcoming football season because of all that that you mentioned there. Let's begin with the most overrated team in the country, maybe based on market numbers that you've seen out there as well, but a team that you just think, man, oh, man, I don't get it with them this year.
10: Yeah, I launched this in 2012, and that was during the peak of the Nick Saban dynasty. So it feels strange to put Alabama this low in the magazine. I've got them 16th nationally, all the way down in eighth place in the SEC. I never thought that was possible. But when you look at this, last year it was their worst rushing offense in Alabama school history. And in the postseason there, they only managed a yard a carry. Couldn't get any push, couldn't stop the run. A lot of questions. So now when you look at it forward into 2026, I don't think they solved enough of those questions. I think that you have starters leaving the program to go to Texas A&M, to go to Ohio State. It used to be the other way around where Alabama steals players. They're losing them now. So I have my concerns. The most questions I've ever seen on the Alabama preseason roster here, like I said, 15 years doing the magazine, the most questions I've had with them.
0: That's crazy. It's just crazy to think about how quickly it can change. It's one decision.
1: Oh, yeah.
0: And you're irrelevant in a league that you absolutely dominated. Let's go to the other end of the spectrum. That was overrated. Who's an underrated team coming into the year?
10: Yeah, underrated. I like Ole Miss. This is a team that made the playoff last year, had a heck of a run. And, of course, they had the off the field. It was a controversial timing, let's say, with the departure of Lane Kiffin. And the team really rallied around Pete Golding. They played well in the playoff bracket. They had a star emerge with Trinidad Chambliss. And now you look at 2026, they're back with Chambliss. But this time around, Pete Golding, he put all of his funds towards the defensive side of the transfer portal. And they signed 8 four-stars through the portal on defense. If you follow the transfer market, that's incredible on one side of the ball. So picture the Trinidad Chambliss offense, Kewon Lacy at running back, plus now an elite defense, I think, paired with it. So I like Ole Miss plus money to get back to the playoff in 2026.
1: They have Louisville. They get LSU, obviously. That's their third game of the year. They're at Florida, at Texas, Georgia, at Oklahoma as well. If they navigate that schedule into a playoff berth, Chambliss is going to be live to win the Heisman, is he not?
10: Yeah, and I was on VSiN over the weekend, and I gave that as a Heisman pick. I think he's sitting 11-1,
1: yep.
10: And not the favorite. But remember, the favorite has not won the award in I think the last 13 years. So you got to go a little bit deeper off the top line there. I like Trinidad Chambliss 11-1. Remember, last year he wasn't the starter at the beginning of the year. He was a Division II transfer, battled for the backup spot, but came in after Austin Simmons was injured, and then he razzled and dazzled. He looked like Kyler Murray out there. Really impressive season. So now picture a second year in the SEC. I was also worried, too, about losing Lane Kiffin and his elite play calling and his scheme. But they hired a guy that was a former Kiffin assistant, John David Baker, and he was quoted saying they're keeping the scheme 90% the same. So you're getting that Kiffin offense again, number one tempo in the country. They go lightning fast on offense. So I think he's going to get a ton of yards and touchdowns.
0: I feel like the SEC is the only league that has coaches named John David.
1: Mm-hmm.
0: It's like the only, like, it's consistent. There's a two first name thing going on. They go by both of them. How about this? You got Trinidad Chambliss Heisman. He's 13-1. My favorite Heisman bet from a year ago. Felt good for a while, then it completely disappeared. That's Dante Moore in Oregon. He's 10-1. Do you think he can contend? Do you think Oregon can contend to win the Big Ten and maybe even the national title?
10: Yeah, I'm calling it the year of the duck. I'm calling for Oregon to win the national title. They're sitting there plus 800, 8-1 to win it. I like it. And if you're a Pick Six Previews reader, you'll remember actually in last year's book, I wrote down, you know, not for 2025, but for 2026, this team will eventually be the national champion pick in next year's magazine. Well, here we are. It's 26. I like how they played in the last fall. Top five on offense, top five on defense per my numbers. And then you bring back Dante Moore, who could have gone in the first round of the draft. Their defensive line, all four of the guys are all Big Ten. You know, they recruit with the best of them. Three straight top five high school recruiting classes, plus two top five.

0: the top of that. I mean, you have, what, 15 guys that could be drafted next year. So it's a very talented team. Position groups are all solid. I don't see really any weakness. Schedule's tough. Now, if it was the old BCS era, they might stumble a couple times in the regular season and they would have been eliminated from an old BCS format. But now you can go 10-2. And in the January bracket, that's where the five-star depth and the NFL depth really rises to the top, and they have the horses to do so. So they're right on the same tier for me with Ohio State, with Notre Dame, Miami. Who else we got? Georgia and Oklahoma, Texas from the SEC. They're legit. I like Oregon this year.
1: How about in the SEC with Tennessee? You know, a year ago at this time, we were talking about the drama surrounding Nico Iamaleava and Joey Aguilar coming in. They don't really make a move at quarterback, but Heupel has a pretty good track record of being a good head coach. Win total 7.5. Would you go over or under on Rocky Top?
0: Yeah, this is my first win total of the year. I'm locking it in. I like Tennessee to go over the 7.5. I think it's a team that's being slept on a little bit. Like you said, it was a noisy offseason in 25, a quiet one this time around. But when you look at last year, they scored 40 points a game. It's a typical Josh Heupel offense. They bring 8 starters back off of that unit. It's a veteran offensive line, 5 stars at receiver. The only question is at quarterback. I like both guys, though. They're both top 200 recruits. I think actually Brandon Faison was a top 5 in the country quarterback. So it's a matter of who Heupel picks. And remember that last offseason, Joey Aguilar came in July. So there was no winter. There was no spring ball for him. And Heupel got him up to speed right away, finished number 2 in the conference in passing. I think it'll be a similar trajectory here there. But what makes them a good bet for the over, I think, is their additions on defense, hiring Jim Knowles, one of the best defensive coordinators in the game. The linebacker stable's overflowing with potential starters. Defensive line was bulked up. So I think you have a complete team. You have Heupel's offense, and then you have a Jim Knowles type defense on the other side. So I like 7.5 over.
2: Brett, the team maybe considered the longest shot with the odds to make the playoff this year, a team way down the list. Have you circled anybody that you've had your eye on, maybe you want to place a bet on him as well?
0: Yeah, I would look at USC to make the playoff. You know, I think on a higher level, I think what's going to happen with the bid split, I think it's going to be 4 Big Ten, 4 SEC this time around. Remember that last year it was 5 SEC, 3 Big Ten. I think now that the SEC added in a 9th round of conference games against each other, you're going to have a lot of 9-3 action. I can already hear the debates happening come November of which 9-3 team is better. But I think with USC, they're my pick for 4th in the Big Ten, which would then be a playoff pick. I love their offense under Lincoln Riley every year. Jaden Maiava, quarterback, big offensive line. But they just signed the number 1 high school recruiting class in the country. A lot of that came to the defensive line. 5 stars galore, freshman All-American last year, starters off other teams too. And Gary Patterson, Mr. TCU, took over the defense. He was quoted saying he's never had a defense this big. And that's 20-plus years of coaching. You know what kind of legacy he has. So I like all these quotes. I know there's usually hype with USC, but this time I'm buying it for sure.
1: All right, last one here, Brett. The Sooners of Oklahoma, fresh off a playoff berth. Can they run it back? Can Brett Venables do it again with John Mateer returning?
0: Yes, and it's all about that defense. Brent Venables always builds elite defenses, but last year was really a masterpiece. You know, I have a number in there called the negative play rate, how frequently a team is in the backfield making sacks, tackles for loss. They broke the record last year. They were living in the backfield, and most of that defense is back. You pair that elite defense with, I think, an improvement from John Mateer in his second year. He's got a healthy hand. He's got another year at the SEC level. The young offensive line is now another year older. And I think it comes together again. So I think it's a stronger version of Oklahoma than we saw last year and enough to get back to the bracket in January.
2: Great appearance as always, Brett. Love your stuff. The magazine shines as always. Thank you for the time and best of luck this upcoming season.
0: Oh, thanks, guys. Appreciate it. Anytime.
2: Yeah, make sure, by the way, you get your hands on that magazine.
1: No, it's
2: phenomenal.
1: He does so much work. And it's not just the preseason mag. If you sign up for the year-round stuff that he does, for me, because I prep live bets Saturday and I hit the air and sometimes there's 7, 8, 9, however many games on the air. He makes my prep so much easier because he condenses everything down. This is the offense, defensive matchups. Here's where they rank. And then you get all these other details that you really can't find in one place anywhere else.
2: It's simple. 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
9: The guy has an algorithm to determine the winner of any given college basketball game.
10: Someone gives you 10,000 to 1 on anything. You take it.
11: I bet you $20 I can get you gambling before the end of the day.
12: No way.
11: I'll give you 3-1 odds.
12: Nope.
11: 5-1.
12: Nope.
11: 10-1.
12: You're right.
13: All right. First day back for me from vacation. So we'll go back all the way to before the Open Championship to grade some of these bets. Tigers were a winner against the Angels. I couldn't tell you where the game was played, who pitched, what the score was. I know nothing about the game. 10 days ago, I have no clue. But that was a winner. at the Open Championship. I know this for a fact. I was so close to having a huge weekend and I got murdered. God, does that stink? Because Joffre top 10 at plus 320. Close. Molinari was in the top 40 the entire weekend until Sunday. No good. That was a loser. Rory to win. No good. Patrick Reed top 20. No good. Colin Morikawa did sneak into the top 20. That was a winner. And I had Jude Bellingham to win the Golden Ball Award at 4-1. I still can't believe they gave that. We were live on the air when they gave that game away to Argentina. I have no idea how they lost. Anyway, that's that. Pending stuff here, new as well, that we have for the in-pocket plays.
14: By the way, you would have remembered the Tigers game had you lost it.
13: At my age, with a two-year-old, I would not. Okay. I would not. There's no way. Unless it was a brutal beat. Brutal beat. Pending Brewers' most wins in July. I need an absolute miracle here.
14: But it's like, they've been awesome.
13: So they got swept by the Pirates.
14: That's right.
13: And they lost game 1-5-2 to the Rockies this past weekend. And they lost Mizorowski's first start of the month.
14: That's right, against the Mets.
13: That was against the Reds and Chase. So no shame in that, but I mean.
14: Are they 14?
13: 14-8, I believe, this month. I need a miracle. I need them to win out, and I need the Red Sox to basically lose. That's not happening. So the Rays most wins, Giants most wins, losers as well. The Bryce Miller American League Cy Young is going to be a loser.
14: I understood the thought process. Yeah. He was red hot, and last year was a lost year with a late start because of injury. I like where your head was at there.
13: And Schlittler had just gotten rocked. So we can take this one off after today because it's an upcoming bet in the NBA. So plenty of time. Jazz over 34.5 wins in the NBA next year. That's the pending new stuff. We'll expand on this stuff maybe tomorrow or this week. Yeah, I'm high on the Saints and the Lions this year. Lions plus 180 to win that division. Over 10.5 wins minus 115. Saints plus 265 to win their division. Over 7.5 minus 125. And tonight, best bet Major League Baseball. It's Max Scherzer returning for the first time since June 10th. I can remember that day saying we're not going to have a chance to bet against him again this year. Well, we do. It's against his former team. So it's a revenge spot for Mad Max.
14: It just kind of feels like a Yerfy game. Or Nats first to score plus 105.
13: It feels like all of it.
14: It feels like I want to do an SGP on everything involving the Nationals.
13: Yeah, I want to go Nationals first to score. I want to go Yerfy. I want to go first three over. I want to go first five over. I want to go team total over first five and team total over for the game.
14: Which means Scherzer looks like old Scherzer and shuts him down for seven.
13: And the Nationals, best scoring offense in baseball the entire year, will have two runs and they'll lose like in 13 innings. So it's my best bet is team total for the Nats.
14: I like it.
13: Over 2.5 minus a quarter. That's in the first five.
14: Yeah, I got to bet more first five team totals. I don't have a lot of books where I find it out
13: that's
14: here.
13: I think Boyd has it.
14: Boyd has it now?
13: Boyd has
14: okay.
13: it, yeah. That's one of them, but not very many.
14: All right, well, one of my bets is getting started right now. First pick from Zach Wheeler is a strike. We talked about it earlier. We laddered this. Over 6.5 last night, minus 137. Woke up this morning. I was like, you know what? I'm going to be on FTM. Let me be a little spicy here. Over 7.5, plus 111. Over 8.5, plus 220. Plus 410 for over 9.5. We need to get to 10 strikeouts as he allows a hit to Otto Lopez. But you know what? After Otto Lopez and Kyle Sowers, I'm not all that terrified of some of the guys in the rest of this lineup for Miami, at least right now at this point in the season.
13: By the way, his teammates stake him to a 2-0 lead.
14: Which helps.
13: Bryce Harper, 2-run dinger.
14: Can play a little bit free and loose right now for Zach Wheeler, who I've got him 50-1, 25-1, 16-1 for Cy Young. So we need him to hang there. I'm losing a lot of money betting against Cam Schlittler in the AL, by the way. Max Fried over 5.5 Ks. You can get a better price than I did. It was like plus 115 when I looked a bit ago. It's plus 101. The Chicago White Sox, 24th in K rate. They swing and miss a ton. They have some power, but Fried had 7 strikeouts in 5 innings against Pittsburgh in his first start back. He's also on an 11-0 run against the AL Central. Is Fried. Yankees are only minus 140 on the road, but Bellinger's out 4 to 6 weeks. I don't know if I want to touch their offense right now.
13: Yeah.
14: Other than Paul Goldschmidt, because he's facing a lefty, the numbers are there. He mashes left-handed pitching, over 1.5 total bases, minus 102. I don't hate the idea of plus 420 to hit a home run against Noah Schultz, the rookie on the bump there. And then Peyton Tolley, my last play. Over 5.5 punch outs for the Boston starter on the road at the A's. One, the A's strike out a ton. He had 9 strikeouts against Baltimore last time out. He's cleared 5.5 punch outs in 3 straight. A's third most K's against lefties. Plus, you factor in playing in Sacramento in that bandbox. You want to avoid contact, so I think he dials it up a bit to try to reach back and strike these guys out.
13: So I'll get him tonight.
15: Yeah, you too. Let's go.
13: Yeah.
15: Oh, yeah.
13: Oh, yeah.
15: Promo.
13: Oh, yeah. Okay.
15: Right. Sorry, filling in for Paul. I'm not a beautiful mind like he is. The NFL preseason, only a couple weeks away. This is your last chance to lock in early bird pricing on our football special for just $175 before the price goes up next week. 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Mitch and I have been talking about our write-ups. He's got some good stuff on the Lions. I stand by the Sean McVay write-up from our guy Will Hill. More on that on the NFL betting guide. 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
13: There's one punch out for your guy.
15: There we go.
13: Zach Wheeler.
15: There we go.
13: Do we call him Wheelie? Your point earlier, East Coast, you got to have a nickname for everybody that ends in Y.
15: Yeah, Zachy. I don't know if Zachy works.
13: Zachy doesn't work.
15: Wheels?
13: Wheels, probably. That's going to be the
15: one. You know, I saw him pitch in high school in Georgia. I saw him pitch in the state playoffs.
13: I did know that, actually.
15: I think I told you that, actually. I once watched him throw a pitch so hard in high school that a kid half swung and oppoed it over the fence the other way.
13: Ace. Look at this, by the way. Comedy of errors. Otto Lopez all the way around. He was stealing second. They threw it past... And now he takes over on third. There's an error there. I think that's two errors in the same play for the Phillies, and now it's 2-1.
15: You know what? What's the end game right now in Philly? We could have gotten...
13: Wow.
15: They're -2.5, +107. Miami +2.5, -140. Isn't that the thing that always... And while you were on vacation, I went all in on the Phillies to win the NL 7-1. That is the concern always. The defense.
13: Hey, last night,
15: they're
13: popped
15: up. Butchers in the field.
13: Okay, so...
15: What is this?
13: My bad on this. I'm going to go in fresh, by the way. So I've not heard this yet. This is on a numbers game earlier today.
15: Yeah, Adam Burke.
13: Okay, this is Adam Burke.
15: With Matt Brown and Kelly.
13: Okay, managing editor, VSiN.com. We're going to hear this first. So we've kicked around the NL MVP today. So a case can be made for Jacob Mizorowski to win the NL MVP. Here's Adam Burke.
16: So I'm not going to say it's impossible for a pitcher to win MVP. Shohei Ohtani is the last pitcher the last three times to do it, but also, he's a two-way player and a unicorn. Clayton Kershaw, 2014, 21-3 record. Mizorowski's not going to get to 21 wins, I don't think, but I don't think he has to. 177 ERA for Kershaw, 239 strikeouts, and 198 and a third innings pitched. Mizorowski has 180, 185 in 120 innings. Prior to that, Justin Verlander, 251 innings back in 2011, 250 strikeouts, 24-5. We'll never see a record again.
17: Yes, yeah.
16: But Mizorowski... If he continues on the pace he's on now, he has comparable enough statistics to Kershaw in 2014, Verlander 2011 to win MVP.
13: All right. 200-1 earlier today, down to 150. DK's at 80-1, I think, on him right now.
15: Yeah, I like this angle. If there's a world where it opens up and if PCA doesn't continue the tear he's on, I think you have to do it. With the 80-1 on PCA, all the bombs out there are worth betting for you right now because you're in a really interesting spot.
13: I would say anybody listening right now, if you haven't already added more to, if you have long tickets on PCA, you have to take a little Miz and you got to take a little Abrams and Wood.
15: Yes,
13: those would be my guys.
15: Yeah, I don't disagree. The Mizorowski angle gets better and better to when you factor in Woodruff injured, Freddie Peralta leaves.
13: Yeah.
15: Like they keep doing it, man, and this is a historic season. You just need him to stay healthy. The fatigue needs to go away.
13: Let me do this. So back from vacation, first day, I took my wife and I took little Sebastian back to Wisconsin to see the Midwest in the summertime.
15: Okay.
13: It was the week of his life. It was incredible. We randomly stopped for lunch. I'd never heard of this place. This is an unsolicited shout out here. The place is called River Jams on the Chippewa River. So I sit down and I had a hankering for a fish sandwich because I always want to eat as much fish as possible when I'm back there. So on the menu, it's a regular Reuben. And below that, it's called a Rhea after their daughter. So you take, this is a bad picture by me. I should have let Lorraine take the photo. She's the pro at this. What you're looking at here, and I also tweeted this out at Mitch Moss Radio, they replaced the shaved corned beef and they put in beer battered walleye with sauerkraut, Swiss, Thousand Island. You get the marble rye.
15: I'm in.
13: I asked the server, is it popular? She said it's not because people are afraid to get it, but every person who orders it said it's incredible. This should be on
15: that
13: every
15: awesome.
13: Menu in the country.
15: My hot take, swap out sauerkraut and Reuben with coleslaw.
13: I'm in. I would try that. That sandwich was unbelievable. Prime time next. Femi Abebefe and Will Hill take you through the entire live betting night that we have. Good luck, everybody.
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23: It's a great day to be alive, and it's a great day to be a better. Welcome to another edition of VSiN Prime Time here on VSiN, the Sports Betting Network. I'm Femi Ebbefe, hanging out with you guys here at the Circa Resort and Casino in downtown Las Vegas, alongside my guy Will Hill, as we'll be rocking it over these next 4 hours with you guys here on a Monday night. Will, happy Monday. How are you and yours?
0: Well, it's good, Femi. Should be a fun show. And I was doing it a lot better like 10 seconds ago, but I'm sitting here sweating out the Nationals first five.
23: Oh, boy.
0: The first five team total over, had bases loaded, one out against old buddy Max Scherzer, but a strikeout here. So you know how quickly these things can change. But a lot of baseball, a lot to do, a lot of news in football. So we will have plenty of time to dissect it all. How are you? What's going on with you?
23: I'm doing well, man. Like, I got a pretty decent-sized baseball card tonight, so that'll be fun to track across these 4 hours. You mentioned it. The National Football League is giving us news items as starting tomorrow, all 32 teams will be at training camp. So we will be in the thick of it when it comes to NFL training camp starting as early as tomorrow. So we're starting to get some news items. Vita Vea requesting a trade from the Tampa Bay Buccaneers. We will get into all of that. But before we do that, let's set the table for what we got going on. As always, VSiN.com/watch. 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And tweet us at the VSiN Live on Twitter. At Femi Ebbefe is where you can find me on Twitter. At not the Will Hill is where you can find Will. We got our whole crew behind the glass here at Circa. Corey York, our producer, with us on the ones and twos. And joining us throughout these 4 hours, three guests starting 30 minutes from right now. Jared Smith, betting analyst, host for Fox Sports Radio, will join us to talk his Yerfy Nerfy bets as well as the upcoming college football season. Always a pleasure to catch up with Jared. Then 1 hour from now, DraftKings Sportsbook Director Johnny Avello will check in and recap the weekend that was in sports, plus any notable bets they've seen to start this week. Curious to see where they're at with their futures for the NFL. You know, college football's right around the corner. I mean, it's about a month from week zero in college football. So we'll talk some baseball. That Jackson Coivin bet that Corey sent us earlier today, we'll have to ask Johnny Avello about that one as well. Somebody made buku bucks with Jackson Coivin winning the 3M Open this weekend on the PGA Tour. And then at 9 o'clock Eastern time, the professor, Aaron Moore, will join us. Our VSiN teammate, betting analyst, will help us deep dive the MLB trade deadline and both AL and NL Manager of the Year. He's got bets in both of those leagues. Curious to see who Aaron likes at 9 o'clock Eastern time here, Will. But we do have a lot of baseball, as you mentioned. Anything you're currently sweating before we get into the bets that we like for the evening?
0: Yeah, Nationals team total over 2.5 to me. I mean, you and I always talk about this. We don't like when these pitchers come back from extended absences, and Max Scherzer is doing just that. And when Max Scherzer has been perfectly healthy this year, which has not been often, it has not gone well. Over a run given up per inning, ERA, you know, near 10, you know, three home runs per nine. He's just been awful. And it looked like he was in for more trouble against a really potent Nationals offense early on. They had the bases loaded and one out. I think first and third, nobody out, but they got a strikeout, and then Scherzer somehow wiggles his way out of it. So you never like leaving those on the table. It's only the first inning, but you felt like that was a situation where you could have, if not just gotten one or two in right away, maybe busted something open and had a three or four run inning. But we'll see here. We'll see if Scherzer can dance between the raindrops the rest of his start. And I think the story of the night, except for the game of the night, which we'll get to, is the Tigers. I think every game is so magnified, Femi, and they currently trail Baltimore 1-0, and Baltimore is threatening first and third, nobody out. Every loss puts you not just a step closer, but maybe two or three steps closer to trading Scooble. I was doing the show that last week, Thursday and Friday, with Doug Kazarian and Dustin, and they were able to eke out some games against the Royals. Said, all right, they avoided danger, maybe a little bit more likely to keep them now. They're right on the fence. And honestly, right now, if the trade deadline were tonight, I think they would move them. They've still got a week or so to make up some ground. But when you're talking about being four games out of a spot, five games out of a spot, I mean, you just have to look at it, Femi, like, it's almost like a five-leg parlay to win the title. You have to get in. You have to win the wild card round, the divisional round, the ALCS, and the World Series. And if I'm the Tigers GM, so you know what? Give me a reason to believe. Give me a reason not to trade Scooble. You guys are going to lose three, four games in a row, and you can't play well going to the deadline. I might have to trade Scooble. So Baltimore now leads 2-0 here in the second. And I think these games are so important. I'm sure we'll talk about it at some point tonight, Femi. But right now, if you had to guess, Scooble stays or Scooble goes, what would you go with?
23: I mean, what a difference a week makes, right? Because we had this conversation last Wednesday, I guess less than a week since today is Monday. But last Wednesday, I was like, yeah, they're going to keep Scooble. They're going to try to at least like rally the troops and let's see if they can make a run in what is a wide open American League. But I'm with you. Like, if you ask me today, right now, I think he's gone. Because I also think there's going to be a lot of people that are bidding for. I mean, we know starting pitching is like that's the marquee of this trade deadline. There's a lot of teams that need it. The Chicago Cubs, chief among them. The Dodgers, they just need every good player because they just like to get all the good players. People have talked about Philadelphia. Do they push all the chips to the center with that older core kind of wanting to get that World Series with Harper, Schwarber, Turner, et cetera? I think there's going to be a lot of suitors. And if you're Detroit, how do you say no? You know, like maybe you just wish upon a star and hope that you can hit that five-leg parlay that you alluded to, Will. But more often than not, you're going to be like, you know what? Yeah, let's just abort mission here. Who knows? Maybe we try to re-sign him in December come hot stove season. Probably not. But at least get something for him now as opposed to just letting him walk for free in the winter. So, yeah, I'm with you, man. I think he's actually gone based on what happened over the weekend. It's just funny how just like the margins are so thin around the trade deadline. On Wednesday, I thought he was staying with Detroit. Now, I think the favorite outcome is that he's gone.
0: Do you have a number in mind? Because the number in my mind, the number I've been using is just loosely three. Like if I'm the Tigers GM, and again, he doesn't mean he thinks like I think, but if I'm under three games out of a playoff spot, you know what? Screw it. Let's go for it. You only live once, that kind of thing. But if I'm three or more out, if I'm four out, if I'm five out, you got to do the responsible thing. So three has been my number. Again, I'm just, you know, using my sports senses. I don't know if that's his number, but that's, I think, a fair ballpark. Do you have a number in mind where, all right, at this point, I would keep him. At this point, I would not keep him.
23: I would say four for me, just because, like, that's one that's like, okay, this is going to be pretty difficult. Because right now they're 3.5, so they're right in between both of our numbers. They're 3.5 games back in the wild card race, technically three games back in the loss column of the last place team in the wild card, but yeah, if you're four plus back on like next Monday, which is the trade deadline, literally seven days from right now, if you're four games back or more, like what are we doing this for? You know, I understand the AL's not that strong, although there could be a case to be made about Tampa. I keep bringing up the Rays in these conversations about how wide open the AL is. It's like if this were New York or Boston, I don't know if we'd be saying this is wide open if they had those records, but it might be a little bit of bias, market bias there for a lot of folks, but you take a look at the landscape, like, it would just take so much for them to right the ship to where you're going to get a lot in return for a guy like Tarek Skubal, two-time AL Cy Young winner. I would just abort mission. Trade him, get the prospects or get the marquee players in return that you can get, and then just move forward with 2027. That's kind of how I'd look at it.
0: 3-0, by the way.
23: Yeah, well, we're inching
0: 3-0
23: closer.
0: 3-0 Orioles, so.
23: We are inching closer.
0: Every run, every loss, yeah, and it's not over-dramatizing. I mean, this is... Plus, it's the human element of like, hey, if I'm torn over this, and I'm sure if I'm the Tigers GM, if you're the Tigers GM, you're thinking about this all day and all night because, I mean, it's your job. It's such a tough decision. It's like, I'm sure he goes through it. You know, 1 minute it's like, all right, I should probably keep him. And the next minute he's not. It influences you of not only like the standings and where you are in terms of the race, but just in terms of like, all right, why do I believe in this team? I just lost two in a row to the Royals at home as big favorites. Now I'm losing 3-0 to the Orioles. What am I doing? Like, I got to, that part of it swings it too. So it's not just the games and the standings, but it's the emotion of you just lose a little faith, lose a little belief in your team. And it's not even that. It's just you face the reality of, you know what? This is the responsible thing to do to get something from. By the way, if you trade them, you can get somebody that helps you. Now, let's just say you trade into the Dodgers and Robleski, the left-handed pitcher, Justin Robleski, is part of the package. That guy was just on the All-Star team. So he's not Skubal, but you put him in the rotation, and you know what? It's not like you're not playing the rest of the games. He could, you know, go 4-1 down the stretch for you, and he's not, again, not Skubal, but just because you're trading Skubal doesn't mean you're completely waving the white flag. You say, hey, we're still getting somebody that's going to help us now, but we're taking care of our future. And who knows? Maybe we'll re-sign him down in the winter, which... I don't even know that I'd be dying as great as he is. To me, starting pitchers in general, almost like running backs where use them up and then let them walk because they're so due to get hurt. They're so prone to getting hurt. Giving these guys 6, 7, 8 years, $400-500 million. Man, that's a risky gamble. I know the prediction markets to tie it into betting, Femi, have him favored to go. But I looked at it when we were reading the prediction markets the other day, the wording was confusing or not confusing, but the wording was, what team does he start 2027 with? Like, where is he March 2027?
23: Oh, that's so strange.
0: I don't know if there's a direct, will he be traded? Will he not be traded? I would imagine there is, but always read the language when you're talking about these markets.
23: Yeah, it's like next team. So Tarek Skubal's next team. I see that marking over on Kalshi right now. So like how are we defining this? It says resolves if Tarek Skubal's next team is the, so the Dodgers are favored, but if it's the Dodgers before March 25th, 2027. So it's essentially like before the start of next season, opening day, I believe. So that's when it'll be settled. Right. So
0: they should have a deadline one.
23: Yeah, it should be like, will Tarek Skoull will be traded by the trade deadline? Or like, what team will trade for him by the deadline? You know, like what team will he be on August 3rd or 4th or whatever? Yes. You know what I mean? Like, like that to me feels like the bet that would get a lot of people buying in. From a Tigers perspective, though, are they better suited waiting until next Monday or trading him before, like, we get all the way to the – because usually deadlines make deals. But, like, if everyone sees that your season is falling apart, do the offers start to get a little bit more worse? Or is it because it's such a competitive market that nobody's going to be lowballing you for a player of his caliber?
0: I mean, you run the risk of him getting hurt between now and then. Also, but other than that, you know what? Help hold people's feet to the fire where you're dangling that guy up there until the last minute. Somebody might get anxious, say, you know what? Screw it. It's Skoubal. I'll give you that extra pitcher in Double A. I'll give you that extra catcher. I want Skoubal. I want to go win the championship. So I would probably prefer, without seeing the deals, obviously we're not privy to that. I'd probably prefer to drag it out and, you know, kind of feast on these guys' desperation, if that makes sense.
23: No, I think it makes total sense there because there's going to be so many suitors that are looking for it. I mentioned the Dodgers, the Phillies, the Cubs. I mean, the Rays could be a sneaky Tarek Skoubal team as well. I know they don't usually do those big type of deadline deals, but they might look at this and say, hey, like, we are the best team in the American League. Let's put ourselves over the top. A lot to discuss on this Monday edition of VSiN Primetime.
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23: Oh, we are rolling along here on a Monday night on VSiN Primetime. Femi Bepfe, Will Hill with you guys here. for the next 4 hours. Coming up in 15 minutes, we'll be joined by Fox Sports Radio's Jared Smith. Talk all things Yerfy Nerfy, as he loves to get to the quick sweats in Major League Baseball, as well as the college football season, which is rapidly approaching. Just to update you guys on some scores going around Major League Baseball, we are scoreless in the Steel City between the Diamondbacks and the Pirates. They're in the top of the third there. Will mention it, Orioles have a 3-0 lead on the Tigers in the bottom of the second in the Motor City. All eyes on what happens with Tarek Skubal over the next week, with the trade deadline approaching this time next week. And then the bottom of the second, pretty noteworthy here, Marlins with a 4-2 lead against the Phillies and Zach Wheeler. So Wheeler, through 1 1/3, has given up 4 earned runs so far. Not great for Wheeler's Cy Young candidacy. I think I saw as low as 7-1. To win NL Cy Young. I'm looking at FanDuel right now, so that plus 700 is now plus 850 over at FanDuel for Wheeler to win NL Cy Young. Jacob Mizrowski, who's coming off the ridiculous outing yesterday against the Rockies, he's minus 260, so he is still holding on as your odds-on favorite. So that's what's going on South Beach. We're scoreless in the bottom of the second between the Blue Jays and the Nationals. We are delayed, unfortunately, in Cincinnati. I do have a bet on that game, so we have some time to get to that. Scoreless still in the, between the Braves and the Mets, as that game just got underway about 5 minutes ago, which will, that leads me to the, some of the bets that I have, which you can still get in on this if you'd like to bet it live or whatever. I am on the New York Mets today. Right now, Ozzie Albies at the plate. There's a runner on third, so please do not give up a hit here. But I'm on the Mets money line, plus 102. This is back to my theory of the star player coming back, Ronald Acuna Jr. coming off the IL. He's in the lineup tonight for the Mets. I think it's a great time to bet the Mets. That's the handicap. It's pretty simple. Star player returns. I want to fade that team because usually the market gets a little bit too crazy with the excitement of that player being back in the lineup. I also like the Cubs in the first five against the St. Louis Cardinals. I promise David Peterson not as bad as the ERA suggests. He has an ERA of 5.97. But because of that, that is why I like the Cubbies tonight. I think he's a little bit underrated in the market. The FIP is a little bit better, a lot better, I should say, than the ERA. Peterson coming off a really strong start against the Tigers, although I think still a little underrated. Meanwhile, Liberatore, not as big of a fan of Matthew Liberatore. So get me to Chicago. It looks like Ronald Acuna Jr. did score here. So it is now 1-0 Braves. Ozzie Albies with a single to drive that one in. So not off to a great start out there in New York for yours truly. But I do like the Cubs first five money line, minus 114. I also like the Astros first five against the Angels. Walbert Urania, I get it. Like, the numbers say he's awesome. I'm not buying it. Like, I just don't believe it. Really strong against the Cardinals. His FIP is nearly a run higher than his ERA. Now I think is the time to sell on him. So I like the Astros tonight against the Angels. I also, and this one might be going dumpster diving, and might is probably not even a word I should use. It probably just is going dumpster diving. Give me the Athletics first five on the money line against the Boston Red Sox, plus 135. I know everyone's got Red Sox fever. I get it. They've been tremendous. They've been red hot in the month of July. But at this big of a price, home dog on the West Coast, Jack Perkins is quite literally one of the most unlucky pitchers in all of Major League Baseball. ERA of 6.75, a FIP of 4.45. Like, I'm not trying to convince you that Jack Perkins is good. He's just not as bad as the surface numbers suggest. Tolley, I know, is a really good pitcher, but this is a little bit too much respect. So I like the Athletics that are cityless in the first five, plus 135 is the bet. And then finally, another West Coast underdog for me, Giants first five, moneyline, plus 102. I just like these teams that are at home. Brewers coming off a really good series. Everyone's buzzing about Mizorowski. Give me the Giants to bring them back down to earth a little bit at home in the Bay Area. So a couple of dumpster diving activities for me on the late night, Will. But, hey, that's the betting card. I do like in the game that's delayed, I should get to that as well, Guardians first five money line. Here I am fading Chase Burns again. It's just a weekly activity for me. I know he's great. He's a really good pitcher. But plus 160 on a team like Cleveland, I'll take that all day long, even if Chase Burns is in those Cy Young conversations. So the Guards ball, plus 160 first five to wrap up the betting card for me on this Monday.
0: What a disgusting card.
23: It's
0: I need to go take a shower. I need to go. Yes. Just, oh, man, those are ugly.
23: Pretty gross.
0: Did you bet the Rockies? Are the Rockies playing? Did you bet the New York Jets, the Browns, any other crappy teams you want to throw in there?
23: I did not.
0: Ugly.
23: I did not. I was looking to bet the Toronto Tempo, but I think we haven't come back from the WNBA All-Star break yet.
0: By the way, Wheeler's getting absolutely smoked. 5-2 now. The Marlins still batting in the second inning with a man on third. So they are banging him around. And a frustrating couple of innings here for the Nationals. I have over 2.5 in the first five team total. I have Nationals first five money line. It's 1-0 Nats, but they left the bases loaded in the first inning. They only had one out. You could have gotten a couple runs. You're a hit away from maybe breaking that game open. Then with two men on in the second inning, I think Chaparro hit a ball off the wall very nearly, like a couple feet away from a three-run homer. He hit it so hard that only one run scored, and then the last two runners are stranded. So through two innings so far, Max Scherzer, who you look at his numbers, man, it's time to hang him up, Max. It's been a great career, but it's over. Admirable that you're still trying, but man, it's not working out anymore. Five runners stranded. He has allowed a run to score, but a base hit, a little bloop here and there. The Nationals have four or five runs on the board. So very fortunate here for Scherzer to be escaping these jams here with limited damage.
1: To go back to South Beach between the Phillies and the Mets, Wheeler over at FanDuel is now 11-1 to win NL Cy Young. So this was +850 about 5-10 minutes ago. Now 11-1 now that he has allowed five earned runs tonight against his. I mean, he's through an inning and two thirds, and it's 5-2 Miami in this game. So a disaster start for Zach Wheeler here as he does at least get a strike there. So it's 2-2 the count here in the bottom of the second. But if you're someone who had Zach Wheeler and NL Cy Young, you are hating what you're seeing, especially coming off of what happened yesterday in Milwaukee with Jacob Mizrowski. 14 strikeouts in five innings. Just light work for Miz. Just throwing 103, 104 like it's nothing. I was saying, I'm like, why doesn't he just throw them over the plate? Like, who cares about painting the corner? Nobody's touching 103, 104. I get it. If they make contact, it's probably going yard. But, like, who's making contact at 104? You know, just don't even worry about painting corners, trying to paint the black. Just throw it over the plate, man. No, like, you'll get people to swing and miss, and you'll get your strikeouts like you did yesterday. But I guess he doesn't need the advice because clearly whatever his strategy is working this season.
0: Yeah, see if his DMs are open. You could slide into his DMs and just say, hey, Miz, I got some. I'm Femi. I work for Visa. I got some pitching tips for
1: some
0: you.
1: Some tips for you, buddy.
0: See how receptive he's got some tips for you. Yeah, no, look, what he's doing. It's video game stuff. It's just, you know, it's like the kid who's too good for Little League, too big for Little League. Who was the kid years ago? Danny Almonte was like 14 or 15 pitching against 11-year-olds. It's not fair. You can't hit it. You can't get the bat off your shoulders. I know the discussion now has pivoted to with Ohtani being banged up and not pitching for the foreseeable future. Is it possible Mizrowski slides into the MVP discussion? I think that's a stretch, but you know what? At 100, 150-1, I use this line a lot. I've certainly made dumber bets. I'd probably tell you that.
1: 100%. And we will get into that NL MVP conversation. Maybe we'll ask Aaron Moore, the professor, about that as well. I know he wants to talk manager of the year, but we'll ask him a little NL MVP because it's topic du jour, and I know Major League Baseball is going to come out with their poll at some point this week. They did their Cy Young poll last week. The MVP poll is coming up at some point later on this week. I'm assuming we'll discuss that on the show here at some point this week. But real quick, let's get to the game that will catch our attention here over the course of these 4 hours. It is our VSiN Primetime Game of the Night.
28: The lights are on, and the stakes are high. It's the Primetime Game of the Night.
1: Oh, we're going to the south side of Chicago. Yankees, White Sox, Max Fried versus Noah Schultz is our pitching matchup. The second start for Max Fried since coming off the IL. The AL Central leading Chicago White Sox, been one of the better stories of this 2026 regular season. Yankees on the money line, -137. White Sox +123 with a total of 8.5. What jumped out to you, Will? Side total? Anything you like props here with the Yankees and the White Sox?
0: I'm going first five under 4.5. I wanted to bet it just because I like Fried better than Schultz. The problem is Schultz is not good. The problem is the Yankee lineup, man. Oof. Yeah. No Bellinger. He's now out 4 to 6 weeks. Who knows when you're going to see him again. Aaron Judge we know is out. It's very left-handed to begin with. It's just a weak lineup. Fried, you know, we always talk about these guys, you fade them in their first start. That didn't work for Max Fried.
1: Nope.
0: A week ago on Wednesday against Pittsburgh, he was absolutely lights out. So to me, that 4.5 is the key number where so often that half a run is the winning run. If it's 3-1, if it's 2-2, you win. A weak Yankee lineup with all the injuries, a dominant Fried. I was tempted to take the Yankees, but I think under 4.5 is the better play. Do you want to give your handicap real quick, or you want to save it for the other side?
1: Yeah, I can give my handicap here real quick because I agree with you. It's my bet as well. First five, under 4.5 for everything that you said. Noah Schultz, too, just to drive it home. I don't think he's as bad as the numbers suggest that he is. I'm not going to convince you that he's like really good or anything like that, but the FIP is almost a run lower than the ERA. So I think it's a nice buy low spot since he's coming off a pretty rough start against the Rangers. And everything you said about Max Fried, I got burned fading Max Fried last week in his first start. So let's bet on Max Fried and Noah Schultz. Let's go under 4.5 runs in the first five on the south side. All right, we'll put the baseball off to the side for just a little bit. But coming up next, we're talking college football with our guy Jared Smith of Fox Sports here on VSiN Primetime.
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1: Well, the Mets are on the board, Will. Oh, baby, we're knotted up at one. Francisco Alvarez at the plate here, runner on third. Let's bring him home. I'm on the New York Mets, in case that was confusing to anyone out there watching or listening. This is the fade the star player in his return, as we're backing the Mets with Ronald Acuna back out there in the lineup for the Atlanta Braves. This is VSiN Primetime. Femi Bebefe, Will Hill, hanging with you guys here on this Monday night, talking a lot of baseball. We're going to get to a lot of college football, NFL, but to do all the above, we welcome in our first guest here on the program, betting analyst. You hear his show every week over on Fox Sports Radio. It is the one and only Jared Smith, joining us via the Progressive Guest Line. And he's on Twitter at Jared Smith Bets. Oh, did Alvarez go yard? No, warning track power. Sorry, Jared. That is the end of the first day there. So we're still not at one. We want to talk some college football with you. I know you have a bunch of win totals. You even have some NFL that you want to get to. But let's start with the Yerfy bets. What is on the card tonight in Major League Baseball?
9: Gentlemen, great to be back. Yeah, I've got a Martin Perez under 15 and a half outs. So good start in that first inning for your Mets. You know, make them work. You know, just drive that pitch count up. don't let them get into the six. So I do the daily Nerfy chart. I love it because it kind of helped me differentiate, like, hey, this is a good Nerfy game. This is a good Yerfy game. I've been gravitating more towards the yes side of the market lately, especially dog days of summer. But kind of what I'm learning is the Nerfies are more of a coin flip, where I actually can use some data, especially expected WOBA, which is a metric from Baseball Savant, which has been fantastic for me and my process this year. But I like the Cubs Cardinals. Yes, run first inning. Anytime we can fade David Peterson or Libertor, I think that is definitely on the cards. And also this Red Sox Athletics game. Tolley's been actually pretty good for Boston this year, but two straight Yerfies for him, and Perkins has been a fade. He's got almost a 400 expected WOBA in the first inning this year. So those are the two games. One of them is starting pretty soon, Cubs-Cardinals, and then the other one, Athletics. Red Sox got right around the minus 120, minus 125 range. I think that's good for these bets.
0: Jared, I know you didn't mention it as a game you like, but it's a game we're keeping an eye on. Yankees, White Sox, both teams kind of, you know, coin flip-ish to win a division. Yankees and Rays, really a coin flip. I know the Guardians and the White Sox battling out with the Tigers lurking. Did you look at anything there? Schultz has been bad, but maybe a little unlucky. Freed, good, coming off the IL. Did you have a thought there, even if you didn't have a bet?
9: Yeah, nothing. I mean, Schultz in the first inning's been horrible. I mean, that's really, like, when it comes to the chart making, usually my process, Will, is if a guy's terrible in the first inning, then I'll look to his outs unders. That's been something I've been betting a lot this year. I've had a lot of, those are really the only two markets I've had success, sustained success betting this year. It's been outs unders for starting pitchers and the yes run first inning. And they're kind of correlated. But specifically with the outs unders, and Schultz is a guy that I would say is kind of in this category. You're looking for pitchers that are not very tenured, that are going to be capped at a certain amount of pitches or innings. And you're looking to, you know, go bet on lineups that are kind of grinder lineups. And those are pretty easy to find based on the stats. So I think Schultz, you know, 15 and a half to 17 and a half is usually where those numbers are most days. And the data is telling us that these pitchers are just not getting into the sixth inning. They are, they're going to pull the break. So I think that's been the strategy that I've employed this year. If I think a team's going to score early, if I like an offensive, you know, approach in a game, I'll look to outs unders for the starting pitcher. So I think Schultz might be in that category tonight.
1: This is Prime Femi, Will Hill, hanging out with Jared Smith, betting analyst, host for Fox Sports Radio on Twitter at Jared Smith Bets. All right, let's talk some college football. I know you have some win totals that you want to get to, but I want to start big picture here, because it's something that I've been thinking about. I think a lot of folks have been thinking about, because it was a topic of conversation last week over at SEC Media Days. It's been 3 years since SEC has won. It was Michigan, Ohio State, and most recently Indiana. Is this a quote-unquote 3-year drought? And if so, who is that team that could win the national title for you?
9: I would say, so it's a good discussion, Femi, because I think right now we're in this kind of like diaspora era of college sports where it's just the money's being spread around all over. So, you know, the usual powers are just not going to have as much influence as they would in prior years. I think if there is a team this year in the SEC that can win it all, I would say the pick would be Georgia. Big fan of everything they bring to the table, especially with a quarterback returning and obviously all the pedigree that Kirby Smart and his 10 years brought. They've got some dudes on offense that you probably haven't heard of yet.

0: not as much in the Big 12. I'm a little bit more in the ACC. I have some Miami ties, but I think you have to specialize as much as you can. We have people that love, you know, Group of Five and the mid majors. I think specialize in that because there's 130 something teams. So you're not going to be able to handicap all of them and then use the data that's available. Like I like the Pick Six Previews magazine. I think I get some great nuggets from that. I use Phil Steele's magazine at times. It's a little bit deep, but leverage AI too. Like, for example, I'll take the Pick Six preview. I'll put it in the AI and I'll say, hey, give me like the most underutilized, least talked about nuggets that are in this gigantic 200 page book. And I'll get some ideas and some brainstorming from that. So you just have to be creative and just kind of, you know, throw a lot of stuff against the wall. And then, you know, your handicapping brain will turn on when you see something that really, you know, could move the needle for you.
1: This year, Will and I have been talking about how this is like year of the quarterback in college football. One of the quarterbacks that might be a little bit under there for most casual fans, but junkies are aware of him. I think a lot of people will come aware of him come NFL draft time. That's Minnesota's Drake Lindsey. What is your outlook on the Golden Gophers this year? The win total hovering around 6.5 or so.
0: Yeah, I think I'm under on Minnesota at 6.5. Now, it was a little pricey. I got a minus $1.45. 8-5 last year, good season, but struggled against quality competition, 55th in the Pick Six rankings, the Game Grader rankings that I think are really good and really predictive. That's their worst in the PJ Fleck era. The five Big Ten wins came against teams with a combined record of 9-46. So I think the schedule will flip this year, and that feels a little bit too far. I think just getting to bowl eligibility is the goal for Fleck this year.
1: You have a lot of win totals in college football. We will not get to all of them, but of course, we still have a month to go before week zero, so we don't have to get to all of them today. Let's talk some National Football League, because this time tomorrow, all 32 teams will have reported to training camp. You just recently did a film study on the New York Jets. In about a minute, what did you find, and what do you think of their outlook this upcoming 2026 NFL regular season?
0: Yeah, I went through the brutal chore of watching Stanford film from last year.
1: Yeah, God bless you.
0: Figure out what the hell Frank Reich's going to do with this offense. It's rough.
1: It sounds like torture.
0: So the Jets last year were a bottom tier team in play action. And if you look at the top of the play action charts, it's Rams, it's Bears, it's Ben Johnson, it's McVay. You know, like you need play action as part of your offense. So I watched a little bit of Stanford. I found some, you know, instances where they were play action under center with motion. Like that's kind of the cheat code. And I think Geno and Reich will bring a little bit of that to the table. But really, it's urgency, Femi. I think the Jets, unlike the Raiders, unlike the Cardinals, unlike the Dolphins with first-year head coaches, you know, unstable quarterback situations, the Jets have a second-year head coach. There's urgency there. So I don't think they can afford to go for 13. And this regime will be around to draft Arch Man, whoever, at the top of the draft next year. So they got to win some freaking games. And I think their roster is good enough to win games if they can get something out of this Geno Reich duo. And hopefully, not based on the Stanford film, but hopefully they can figure something out.
1: Yeah, I mean, to your point, I mean, you look at some of the guys they added, Minkah Fitzpatrick via trade, Joseph Asai, Demario Davis, David Bailey in the draft, Kenyon Sadiq, Omar Cooper Jr. in the draft. There's a lot of young talent here on this Jets team, so maybe not going to be the hard fade that they were a season ago. He is our guy, Jared Smith, betting analyst, host for Fox Sports Radio on Twitter at Jared Smith Bets. If you want more information that is actionable, like he just gave us over these last 12 minutes. Jared, good luck with the bets. I'm sure we'll talk to you soon. Be well, man.
0: Appreciate you guys. We'll talk soon.
1: All right, that is Jared Smith.
2: Thanks,
1: joining
2: Jared.
1: Us via the Progressive guest line. A little higher on the New York Jets with a win total of 5.5. We'll talk some NFL a little bit later on, but also our VSiN primetime game of the night. We're in the delay, man. We're not starting till the top of the hour at 8 o'clock, but we'll update you on what's going on elsewhere around the diamond next year on VSiN.
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12: 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Welcome back. This is VSiN Primetime. He's Will Hill. I'm Femi Bebefe. Thank you to Jared Smith of Fox Sports Radio who joined us in the last segment giving out his plays for the Yurphies. He's got to play in the Cubs-Cardinals Yurphie. That game is in a weather delay. Will, it looks like a lot of these Midwest cities and Midwest games are in weather delays. We have a delay with our VSiN Primetime Game of the Night, Yankees-White Sox. We have a delay in St. Louis for the Cubs and the Cardinals. I'm hoping that's the rest of the delays, but it is weather-wise not great out there in the Midwest. So hopefully everyone is able to stay at least somewhat dry. I know there's been some serious weather out there by Chicago, so hopefully everyone can stay safe as well. But so far, anything that piques your interest with the baseball that we do have going on currently?
13: Max Scherzer out of the game here in the third inning. He had just been battling, laboring. man on third with one out, and I'm a broken record here, but the Nationals continue to leave ducks on the pond and waste opportunities. And I didn't want Scherzer to come out of this game. The whole reason I liked the Nats in the first five and the team total over was a bet against Scherzer, but the pitch count went up. And you know what? First start back, they're not going to let him see these guys a second, third time. So they said, you know what? Enough's enough. We're going to get you out of here. It's 2-1. Nats have a guy on third with two outs. So, man, I felt like the handicap was right there just in terms of so many base runners. But one thing about Scherzer, he has been able to keep the ball in the ballpark tonight, which is something he has not done well at all this year. He's given up a million home runs in a very short sample here. But he works around trouble, and it's only 2-1. Toronto here, as Toronto did get a couple of runs in the third inning. But it's funny you bring up weather, and it's just a good reminder, Femi. Check the weather. Now, I'm sure people listen to this say, why even say that? I check the weather all the time. But I'm sure some people, and I'm guilty of this sometimes too, I like this pitching matchup. Let me bet the under. Well, let me check the weather, especially if you're betting props where, you know what? Oh, I like this guy over his strikeouts, this pitcher over his strikeout prop or over his outs. Check the weather. Make sure that rain's not coming in third, fourth inning where you get a delay. Your guy throws two or three innings, and then it's a long delay, and he doesn't come back. So it's elementary probably to some, but to others, it's a good reminder to just always check the weather. The weather forecast isn't always going to be 100% accurate. We know that, but just keep in mind, especially when you're betting props here, weather is a good thing to keep an eye on. Ballpark Pal, a very good resource.
12: Have you benefited from any of those situations where, like, you look at the weather, says, oh, it might be coming in the third or fourth inning, and then you just, like, jam the under on a guy?
13: I've done that. It's gotten harder, and it works one or two times, and it hits some big ones, and then you get addicted to it, and you end up giving a lot of it back. But these teams are smart for the most part, and they read the forecast. The forecast is accurate enough for you know what? If it's going to pour in the second inning, we're just not going to start the game on time, because that's the sweet spot where you're going to get that rain delay second, third inning. The rain delay is going to last long enough where your starters are shot. If you see one of those forecasts where it's going to rain early, and they don't delay it to start, parlaying the pitchers under strikeouts, under hits allowed, under outs. I mean, you can hit a monster, but unfortunately, these teams have the radar too, and they say, you know, I don't want to burn my starter, so we're not going to start the game on time. If it's going to pour in the second inning, we'll just wait the extra hour and let it clear. But it can be a resourceful way to attack these, but I think it's more keep you off stuff than anything.
12: Yeah, I don't know how the sports book treated you that where you did that, parlaying and catching
13: not
12: the big chickens.
13: Not kindly.
12: Exactly. I was just going to make point. I'm like, just be careful out there for those of you that are new to this. I'm sure a lot of listeners right now are not new to betting. They've been betting for years and everything. But like, we all know it's like, you might be able to hit a lick one time, but they're going to make sure it's just one time. They're not going to let you do that multiple times and keep going back and forth. So you have to also run the math in your head of, is this worth potentially burning this out? That is always a question that you have to answer when you're going to make a bet like that. That's kind of off the path of looking like just a regular recreational better.
13: Which is ridiculous. I mean, you offer it. I bet it. We move on to the next one. I mean, I get it when there's a situation like, remember the Draymond, was it the Draymond Green and props with when Clay came back and he was only going to play a little bit. Draymond was only going to check in and check out. It was one of those kind of things. And everyone parlayed his unders. That one, it's obvious you're taking a shot at them. But I mean, on the same token, you know what?
12: You can make it
13: in these lines. People are trying to win. People are trying to win. We're trying to win.
12: Like, that's my thing. It's like, okay, like people are going to like jam in all the Draymond unders. You could also make his points prop like half a point. You know, like, you don't have to make it like a regular situation or anything like that, which they're like, well, we don't want to be exposed for if he does actually play like 15, 20 minutes, then like he just gets one bucket. And now we lose all these bets. But like, that's part of it, man. Like, welcome to betting. Like, and like, just as we're taking on the risk as the better, the sports book is also taking on the risk as well. So, I find it highly unfair, but you know, that's, unfortunately they have the power to, not escort you out of the operation, but to make it very hard for you to make any sort of money ever, which is a downside of this whole thing. I did want to point out, though, Will, the NL Cy Young market, it continues to shift with Zach Wheeler struggling against the Miami Marlins. Wheeler right now is now 16-1. And he is no longer in the game. So Wheeler is not in the fourth inning. So it looks like the final line here for Zach Wheeler, if I pull up the box score here real quick, because they pulled him after the third. So Wheeler's final stat line, 3 innings, 6 hits, 5 earned runs. He did strike out 6, so good for him for that. But the 5 earned runs, no bueno. there for Zach Wheeler as over at FanDuel now 16-1. Jacob Mizorowski -300. Chris Sale 7-1. Christopher Sanchez, Wheeler's teammate, at 9-1. So Wheeler kind of has lost a little bit of ground in this race for NL Cy Young that is, of course, being led by the Miz kid, who continues to dazzle each and every outing.
13: And you're going to be happy. Francisco Lindor leaves the building. Two-run home run, and the Mets lead 3-1. We can check and see what their updated futures prices are to win the World Series, win the National League. But the Mets, who won yesterday, and this would be 2 in a row. What's the line in Major League 2? We won a game yesterday. We win one today. That's 2 in a row. We win one tomorrow. It's called a winning streak. It has happened before. So the Mets, red hot, on fire, looking to turn their season around. They lead 3-1.
12: Break them up, baby. Break up the Mets. Maybe Lindor's auditioning for his new team when he gets traded at the deadline. Maybe that's what's going on right now. Looks like this is under umpire review, please. Like, is VAR about to take away a home run? Like, I thought we were done with that after the World Cup. Like, come on. Like, is this not good? Who knows? I'm already sick to my
13: stomach. I just saw the ball leave the ballpark and him run around the bases. So if I get criticized here for giving false information, I guess I'm guilty of that. But hey, it's hard sometimes to do the show and just be on top of every call and everything. But I just saw the ball leave the ballpark and him run around the bases. Is it possible? I mean, it was on the border, I guess. Let's now looking see. It over of what's in play, what's not, but at the very least, it's a double, but we'll see if the homer's still.
12: Does that hit the fence or whatever? Like, I think it looks like it hit like the top. I know it definitely hit the top of the wall there. So home run confirmed. All right, there we go.
13: There you go.
12: Touch them all, Francisco. It is a home run, 3-1 New York Mets. Absolutely love to see that. Live market, Mets now -381. You can get the Braves at +267. The total is sitting at 9.5. The game that we're keeping an eye on before our actual VSiN primetime game of the night. Baltimore and Detroit. Orioles have a 4-1 lead in the bottom of the fourth, but the Tigers, with no outs, have runners on second and third. So a chance here for Detroit to get back into the game. They're +121. Obviously, that is baked into the number, the fact that they're in a prime opportunity to at least maybe get a couple home here. Orioles -158, total up to 11.5. I just wonder, like, if let's say Baltimore gets out of this jam here, is someone instantly calling the Tigers front office at that point? It's like, oh, okay, they got out of the jam. Well, you want to revisit those conversations about Tarek Skubal? Like, where are we at with this one? Like, this is literally pitch by pitch with this Skubal trade deadline situation as we're monitoring how the Tigers play the rest of this week.
13: And do you badger the Tigers GM too if you're an opposing GM? If he's I'm not sure, I might buy, I might sell. I might like, hey, your team sucks. You lost to the Royals 2 in a row and you're losing. You need to trade. Is it like what you do in fantasy football? You're trying to bully one of your buddies into trading you a tight end or something. I wonder if there's a little badgering, a little shaming. Come on, what are you doing? You guys aren't winning the whole thing. Let's be realistic here.
12: Yeah, you got to lean on them a little bit. They do have the bases loaded now, so the bases are juiced. With no outs here between the Orioles and the Tigers. Tigers now +101, so that price continues to improve in their favor. Total at 11.5, juiced well over -133 if you want to go over that one. +102 on the under there. Looks like Luis Robert will go ahead and ground out to third. So two away for the Braves. It is 3-1 Mets, though most importantly for my bet, Mets on the money line as we're fading the Braves with Ronald Acuna Jr. back in the lineup. All right, we're going to take a quick break. That does it for us here for hour number one. But hour number two, we're kicking it off with our good buddy, DraftKings Sportsbook Director Johnny Avello, as he joins us next here on VSiN Primetime.
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12: 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And you can listen to us live on Sirius XM channel 158. We're sweating out all the Major League Baseball. Our VSiN primetime game of the night about to get underway on the south side of Chicago. Both Will and I are together. It's a show bet. We like the first five under between the Yankees and the White Sox. Under 4.5. Had to pay -115 on the juice. So hopefully the pitchers, Noah Schultz and Max Fried, show up and show out, at least in the early going on the south side. But we'll keep you posted on all the other scores happening around Major League Baseball as we progress throughout this 8 o'clock Eastern hour. But joining us to kick off this hour, he is the DraftKings Sportsbook Director, our good friend here at the network, Johnny Avello, joining us via the Progressive Guest Line. Johnny, always a pleasure seeing you. Good catching up, per usual. How was the weekend for DraftKings? And obviously, yesterday, Jackson Koivin won the 3M Open. We saw the DraftKings Twitter account tweeting it's one better, put a $108,000 bet on Koivin at 37-1 to win just over $4 million. That's a massive, massive bet there. I mean, what was that like watching that over the weekend and seeing that one get home?
0: Yeah, and it happens. I mean, you know, you catch these guys.